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1: BBC News with Roisin Hastie. In a trial that could shape the future of social media, a court in California has heard claims Meta intentionally hooked a generation of children on Facebook and Instagram. Nearly 30 US states are seeking changes to the platforms and financial penalties amounting to hundreds of billions of dollars. Meta strongly denies the allegations. Ukraine's ousted Defence Minister Mykhailo Fedorov, whose sacking last month prompted mass protests, has called for elections. He's the first senior Ukrainian politician to demand new elections, which are prohibited during wartime. An Australian woman who killed three relatives by feeding them beef Wellington laced with poisonous mushrooms has begun an appeal against her murder charges. Erin Patterson's lawyers argue she did not receive a fair trial last year. The United States has announced sanctions against the president and a senior lawyer of the International Criminal Court. It's the Trump administration's latest attempt to dismantle the court, which is empowered by more than 120 countries to investigate war crimes. The United Arab Emirates has suspended all trade and financial transactions with Iran until further notice. South Korea has announced that its current military exercises with American forces will finish 6 days earlier than planned. President Trump had ordered the drills to be scaled back, calling them inappropriate and hostile to North Korea. Liberia has agreed to take in more than 1,000 third country deportees from the United States over the next year. It's one of the biggest deals agreed so far by Washington as it continues its clampdown on illegal migration. And Frank Beard, the drummer from the American rock band ZZ Top, has died. He was 77. Beard was a key part of ZZ Top for more than 50 years. BBC News.
0: Fan Network News from the BBC. Grey coverage, vibrant colour, natural finish. All in just 5 minutes. Henna, speedy, easy hair colour. Made in Italy. Talk 100.3. The day's agenda for the Emirates.
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3: 7:02 on the clock. A very, very good morning to you and welcome once again to Daybreak with me, Muriel Deesa, only on Talk 100.3. We are part of the Fun Asia Network. 36 degrees Celsius. That is how hot it is outside. Humidity at about 53% and winds blowing at about 16 kilometers per hour. Welcome once again to the show. There is so much in news that we thought we'll help you out with. But also, since a couple of you have been asking us, are there any job interviews? You know, to be very honest, I have received a couple of that and thought we'll help you out with it. In fact, if you are a civil site supervisor, I have something for you, but this is in Abu Dhabi. Also, there is a construction and renovation company that is hiring B2B sales specialist. All right, they have something in store for that as well. There is another company looking for admin coordinator. Then there is another company looking for estimation engineer, MEP, data centers. And there's another company that's looking for secretarial, team leader, law firm. And there is another company looking for admin and PR executive, head of marketing. That's what I see. Also another one looking for sales manager. Another one hiring payroll specialist. Another one seeing, there's an opening for a KG teacher, elementary, I believe, male school counselor, humanities teacher, Russian speaking receptionist. And these are the openings I see. Also, someone else hiring administration officer as well. Now, if you require any of them, please feel free to send me a message on 0586861003. But without further ado, it is time to say hi to you. A very good morning. Hi, this is Shabir, and I requested for Monk. I am so sorry, Shabir. We're going to get through that and send that across to you. I hope you get a chance to share my request, please. All right, absolutely. We'll do that. Ismail Baloch and Padma Bhushal from Almaya. Well, a very good morning. Welcome to the show. Good morning, Nusha and Tahir. A very good morning going out to Sajjad. And good morning, Muriel. The temperature today is 33 degrees Celsius. Mostly clear. You have a wonderful day ahead. Well, you too. Bina Prashant, a very good morning. Funbhushal, a very good morning to you too. Also, all the way from there, it is 34 degrees Celsius. Harsh, a very good morning. Have yourself a wonderful day. And this is going out to Daryl. Apparently, I missed out on Daryl's birthday. Happy belated birthday, Daryl. I'm so sorry for that. And a very good morning to you too. Great to hear you on the morning drive. Have a great day ahead. Well, thank you for listening in, and it means the world to me. We are loaded with stories today. All right, we are loaded. Yes, if you're going to ask me that question, did you receive the alert? Yes, yes, yes. The answer is yes. But what do you do after you receive it? And, you know, everything has been explained just in case you're not quite sure. We'll help you out with it. Dubai premarital certificate, how to really apply, cost, you know, test and requirements. We'll talk to you about this. Very interesting. Is Dubai Now, complete guide to Dubai's government service apps in the Emirates. And very interesting, that news as well. RTA launches Dubai Road Safety Film Festival 2026 with 300,000 dirham prizes to promote safe driving and traffic awareness. UAE school age cutoff rules for 2026 and new KHT admission guidelines for Dubai parents have been explained. Summer rain cools UAE heat wave as Sohail Stars August 24th rise signals easing temperatures. UAE emergency alert have been explained. Everything that you need to know about that. Also, Dubai Metro RTA bus stations give delivery riders place to cool down between orders. You know, we'll also talk to you about UAE residents in Ras Al Khaimah can get discounts, benefits by being a tourism ambassador. How do you become a tourism ambassador? UAE doctors share, you know, ways to reverse teens' insulin resistance. We'll talk to you about this. UAE to expand J1, ESA, the, you know, FAZA and the perks for staycationers. Also, we'll talk to you about updated UAE visa on arrival guidelines for Filipinos and how do you really get through that. And how do you come to the UAE? We'll also talk to you about Dubai property buyers upgrade to bigger units, move to high-end communities after price drop. So quite interesting, just in case you're about joining in, not too sure as to, you know, what is the way forward, how can we probably help you? I have a bunch of job offers right in front of me. If you need them, you can always feel free to get in touch on 05-8686-1003. We're here to help you in the best possible manner. From looking for a civil site supervisor to talking to you about B2B sales specialist to, you know, admin coordinator or, you know, if you are an estimation engineer, be very specific with what you're looking out for, or you, you know, belong to the law firm in, you know, you they're looking for a team leader, legal support. Location is Dubai and it's hybrid. Also, someone is looking for an admin and PR executive. Someone is hiring head of marketing. A lot of roles that are in the viewings for teachers and the educational staff. Also, someone hiring sales manager. I see someone hiring administration officer. Someone hiring a receptionist in Sharjah. All right, very interesting. Someone hiring storekeeper assistant and all the responsibilities associated with it. Somebody hiring a personal driver. If you are an experienced HR professional currently in a supervisory role within manufacturing sector, we'll send that to you. Also, somebody hiring a purchase executive. There is a demand for design manager, request for design manager. Somebody hiring a project coordinator, civil engineering, MEP site manager. We've already told you about that. Somebody hiring a quality engineer. If there's anything that you require, please, please, please feel free to send me a message on 05-8686-1003. Absolutely love getting in touch with you. Hi, good morning, Muriel. Morning, I was listening while driving. You were providing very good tips on how to stay connected on LinkedIn. Same tips if I get on text or recording will be appreciated. Murtaza, thank you very much for that. We'll try our level best to get past that and send that information across to you quickly. We're going to get into a break. A lot of news lined. I'm not too sure if you heard about Kareem and Uber being a part of Terminal 3. Well, if you just woke up to that news, then welcome.

0: 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We are the home of news, sports and conversation. 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
3: A very good morning and welcome once again to Daybreak with Mimi Realtisa, only on Talk 100.3. We're part of the Fun Asia Network and what an amazing show this is turning out to be. Uber opens dedicated passenger lounge at Dubai International Airport Terminal 3. This is a breaking news just coming onto my dial. And now, new climate control facility offers Uber and Careem users a more comfortable and organized pickup experience at Dubai International Airport. Uber, in collaboration with Dubai Airports, has opened a dedicated passenger waiting lounge at Dubai International Airport DXB Terminal 3 as part of efforts to enhance the airport's arrival experience and support Dubai's urban mobility objectives as well. Now, according to the media, that is the Dubai Media Office, the newly fully climate controlled facility is designed to provide Uber and Careem app users with a more comfortable, seamless and organized pickup experience at DXB. The initiative supports the objectives of the Dubai Civility Committee, which aims to maintain Dubai's distinctive urban experience while improving the experiences of residents and visitors across the emirate. Now, the dedicated lounge allows passengers arriving at Terminal 3 to wait comfortably for their ride-hailing service in a designated indoor area, helping streamline pickup operations and improve traffic flow around airport collection points. The facility is expected to enhance convenience for travelers while supporting more efficient transport services at one of the world's busiest international airports. And what a story this is. Imagine you arrived in Dubai and you are waiting at that lounge, taking your time to relax for a bit until your ride arrives. This is certainly really, really amazing. And also besides this, now we'll tell you what Dubai Airport is doing. Dubai Airports is boosting the readiness for post-summer travel surge. What does that mean? It means everybody that has gone on a vacation are going to come back at some point. So the General Directorate of Identity and Foreigners Affairs in Dubai, that is the GDRFA, has announced enhanced operational readiness across all travel platforms and checkpoints at Dubai airports to facilitate the return of citizens, residents and visitors following the summer holiday season. Now, the move aims to ensure smooth and efficient travel procedures while reducing processing times and enhancing customer experience. GDRFA Dubai said that it has implemented a range of field and logistical measures, including the redistribution of human resources, deployment of technical support teams and activation of maximum operational capacity of smart gates. Now, the smart gates enable travelers to complete passport procedures within seconds using facial recognition and biometric technologies, providing a fully contactless travel experience. The authorities has also completed preparations for dedicated red carpet corridors. If you remember, we were talking to you about this, and reception counters designed to offer travelers a welcoming experience that reflects Dubai's reputation for hospitality and service excellence. And authorities have said that the preparation aligns with the vision of Dubai's leadership to deliver a world-class travel experience and reinforce the Emirates' position as a preferred destination for living, tourism and business. Authorities also praised the efforts of the passport officers and airport teams, describing their professionalism and readiness as a reflection of Dubai's commitment to hospitality and excellence. Now, the authorities' remarks came during a meeting with the Assistant Director General for Airport Affairs and a number of officers and operational teams at Dubai airports, where he directed that returning travelers and visitors receive a welcome that reflects Dubai's global standing and service standards. So yes, there is going to be a lot in place and a lot in store. Imagine having a dedicated space for all the ones that hail an Uber or a Careem via the application. This is brilliant, and this can only be done via Dubai Airport's Terminal 3. So kudos to the authorities for planning out the basics for planning out, for streamlining the travel and the commuting to and fro the airport. This is amazing. We're going to see you in just a bit from now. My name is Meera Lisa. You keep it locked to Talk 100.3. We are part of the Fun Asia Network. A very good morning.
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3: A very good morning and welcome once again to Daybreak with me, Muriel Deesa, only on Talk 100.3. We are part of the Fun Asia Network. Now, there is a big news that has just about come in saying UAE flight cancellations. Can you get a refund on a non-refundable ticket? Interesting. Now, a cancelled flight does not necessarily mean you lose the money you paid for your ticket. But what you can claim depends on who cancelled the flight, your fare type, and the airline you are flying with. So for UAE travellers, Emirates, Etihad, Air Arabia, Fly Dubai have very different rules covering cancellations, refunds, rebooking and travel credit. Now, if the airline cancels your flight, the options can be very different from those available when you cancel the booking yourself. And we've already done a study on this. So passengers should also check the specific fare rules attached to their booking before requesting a refund. For example, Emirates. Now, if your Emirates flight has been affected by the current disruption, the airline says you should check the rebooking, refund and eligibility options through its flight status page. You can also make changes, through manage your booking. If your original travel date is within the next 72 hours, changes may be possible through manage your booking or the Emirates app. Now, if you cancel a non-refundable Emirates ticket yourself, the rules depend on the fare. Special fares, non-refundable and non-changeable. So you can request a refund of unused government taxes and airport fees. The next one is saver and flex fares. The applicable fare conditions determine whether you can change or cancel and what amount can be recovered. If Emirates cancels your flights, the airline's disruption policy may provide options including rebooking or a refund depending on the circumstances. Airspace disruption. Emirates says passengers affected by airspace closures or operational disruptions may be able to change their travel dates, reroute or receive a refund. But what about Etihad Airways? Now, Etihad has also very separate airline-initiated cancellations from a cancellation made by passengers. Now, if Etihad cancels your flights, you can request for a full refund to the original payment method, including for a non-refundable basic ticket. You can also choose to rebook on an alternative flight. You can convert the ticket value into Etihad credit for future flights and extras such as your baggage or seats. Now, if you cancel the ticket yourself, basic fares here, it is non-refundable after the first 24 hours, although unused government taxes can be requested back. Value and comfort fares, cancellation is allowed, but fees applying depending on the fare and route. Refund requests must be made at least 2 hours before departure and you must not have checked in. If you have booked it through a travel agency, you must contact the agency to process the refund. What about Air Arabia? Now, Air Arabia's rules vary by fare and are particularly important for passengers expecting a cash refund. Now, if Air Arabia cancels your flights, passengers can receive a full cash refund or credit depending on the circumstances. A complimentary rebooking if the airline cannot protect the passenger on the next available flight. If you cancel a non-refundable ticket yourself, Air Arabia says, which means Air Arabia credit, the remaining value is generally issued as Air Arabia credit rather than refunded to your card. What about basic? Cancellation fees apply and the fare is not refunded to the original payment method. Value, if you select that, then cancellation is allowed up to 24 hours before departure with the fee deducted before the balance is converted to credit. Ultimate, cancellation is allowed up to 8 hours before departure. On many standard routes, this can be done without a penalty. No modifications or cancellations are permitted within 8 hours of departure. But what about Fly Dubai? Now, Fly Dubai says it does not typically offer cash refunds when passengers choose to cancel. Instead, the airline may issue a voucher for future travel depending on the fare. Non-refundable fares, only applicable taxes are refunded. Government non-refundable taxes cannot be refunded. Cancellation refunds are issued as Fly Dubai vouchers. Passengers can request refunds through managed booking or the airline's customer center as well. So, The question is, can you get a refund? Now, the biggest distinction is who cancelled the flight. If the airline cancels your flight or your booking is covered by a disruption policy, you may have options including several other things. So, are you reading your tickets right? So, you may have options including a cash refund, rebooking or travel credit. Now, if you cancel a non-refundable ticket yourself, the rules are much more restrictive and depend on the airline and the fare you purchase. Hoping that this answer your question, and what I'd recommend you know, honestly, is to get a hold of this link so that you can refer to it for future, just in case you are in a situation. Please bookmark all the links that we're sending across to you. You never know when they really come handy. My name is Meera Lisa. You keep it locked to Talk 100.3. We're part of the Fun Asia Network. Good morning. If you've just about joined in, it's time to wake up, smell the coffee. We are, diving straight into conversations, hoping to ease that burden, hoping to ease that drive and to answer most of your questions. And that's predominantly what I do on air.

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2: Quickly, let's get into the world of stocks and tell you what really has been happening in US. Dow Jones is seeing a bit of a dip at 0.22%. S&P 500 still seeing a dip at about 0.69%. NASDAQ seeing a dip again at about 1.33%. Russell seeing a dip 1.30%. And WIX is seeing a rise at about 4.28%.
0: 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Traffic.
2: Now, where's the traffic out on the roads of the UAE? Who knows this better than you do? Well, if you're driving in from Sharjah, then yes, a little bit of traffic on E11. Quite a stickier situation, that's what I see. If you're driving in on E11, a couple of roadblocks as well. The usual hotspots, Al Town, very slow moving around Waterfront Market. Also, Al Ghisaz Industrial Area, if you're around that area, a couple of roadblocks in that area as well. E311, Moela Commercial, it starts off there and then extremely slow moving towards Mirdif City Center. Traffic is also slowing down. International City Phase 2. The moment you get past IMG World of Adventure is about two accidents, and that entire patch all the way till Arabian Ranches is moving very, very slowly. JVT traffic is slowing down from JVT. Traffic slowing down also around Alavir Health Center. This is E611. Dubai Design District. A little bit of slow moving traffic in that area. Otherwise, I don't quite see anything else. In fact, even Dubai Frame has just about enough traffic on the roads. So there's not too much of a sticky situation over there. So I think you can drive with ease. What I'd suggest you quite literally is keep your eyes on the roads. Ears on me.
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2: Absolutely. 7:24 on the clock. A very good morning and welcome once again to Daybreak with me, Muriel Deesa, only on Talk 100.3. We're part of the Fun Asia Network. Now, something that you absolutely need to get a download on is exactly the application I am going to be sharing with you. Now, if you've heard it, you've heard it. If you know about it, good on you. But if you don't, then please request me for this application. 0586861003 is the number to get in touch with me. Now, Dubai Now, complete guide to Dubai government service application. The Dubai government's official service app offers more than 280 services across bills, transport, residency, housing, health, education, and so much more. Now, if there is one app that you need actually in Dubai to apply for services and pay bills, it's the Dubai government's official service-based app known as Dubai Now. Let's quickly get an understanding of what Dubai Now is. Simply put, Dubai Now is the application for all your city services. It is an integrated platform that gives individuals access to more than 280 government and private sector services from over 44 entities. This was launched in 2015 by Digital Dubai, the government entity overseeing digital transformation in Dubai. The app is available for free on Google Play Store and Apple App Store as well. Now, the app supports the city's digital shared channels initiative, a key strategy by the Dubai government to simplify access to services for residents, businesses and visitors through seamlessly integrated round-the-clock platforms. Now, the initiative aims to strengthen Dubai's position among the world's top three cities in digital human-centered service delivery and drive its digital economy as part of Dubai Economic Agenda D33. Now, in May 2026, Digital Dubai announced that more than 180 new services are set to be added to the Dubai Now app by the end of Feb 2027, which is next year, bringing the emirate closer to achieving the objectives of the Digital Shared Channels Initiative. But what are the Dubai Now's key benefits? So according to Digital Dubai, these are the main advantages of using the Dubai Now application. 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One app that is alternative for many other applications, saving you time and effort as well as storage space on your phone. 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All you require is your UAE pass to log in. But what categories of services are available on Dubai Now? With new features being added regularly, Dubai Now is now your gateway to a number of different entities and services. Now, this is what we're talking to you about. We're talking to you about categories. There are bills, social, transport, donations, residency, legal, recreation, housing, health, environment, education, and Islam. What services can you actually access via Dubai Now? Each category that has been mentioned offers a number of related services that you can access and apply for. So right now, through the app, let's break down each category and list of services that have been offered. For example, bills. The bills category is likely to become your most used feature on the app. Dubai Now offers an integrated platform where you can pay nearly any kind of bill, from electricity and water to even your traffic fines and phone bills. Now, this is exactly what the list looks like. So Diva Bill, pay your Dubai Electricity and Water Authority bill directly through the app. Empower, manage your and pay your Empower district cooling bills. 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The next one is Dubai Municipality Easy Payment. Quickly settle Dubai Municipality related bills, fees and fines through the service. Also, Customs Top Up. Now, if you're a business owner, you can top up your Dubai Customs Duty account for easy payment of custom duties, deposits and related charges. The next one is social. The social category connects users directly with government and private organizations for community-related affairs, from something as simple as reporting a pothole in the road to something as personal as tracking funeral arrangements for a loved one. So this is what you can avail through this category. For example, endowment, no objection letter, you can apply for this letter as well. Getting married, you can apply for premarital medical test, request a premarital certificate before registering your marriage. Then you have Dubai events, discover dedicated city events, calendar section, everything under this. Then Dubai landmarks as well. May they rest in peace, that's another tag where you can have a look at the end of life service permits and related notifications for families. Then if you're a volunteer, run in partnership with the CDA. This section allows users to register for local community services roles. Then you have report urban issues as well. Then transportation. Now, whether you're looking to renew your driving license, apply for a permit or want to report an accident, you can access these and many other services through the transport category of the application. And what services are included? One is your Salik top-ups. Then you have traffic fines, vehicle renewal, my vehicle, so a dashboard where a car owner can view and manage their vehicle's details, including registration, traffic fine information, ownership transfer and more, accident locations as well. So view live traffic incident and road closure information through this feature. Fuel locations, locate the nearest petrol station, track fuel cost and pay digitally through the app. Tasjeel Center locations, amazing. Find Tasjeel Centers which offer vehicle testing and registration services across Dubai. Then I've already told you about Enoch. Then if you have your plate name, transfer, parking permits, EV management, or you have a driving test appointment, advanced booking is required for driving test, and the app makes it easy to find and make an appointment for a convenient date. Register a vehicle. The RTA requires you to register a new or used car under your name before you drive it, and you can complete all of this process. Imagine on Dubai Now app, e-scooter permit. If you don't have a driver's license, you will require an e-scooter permit before using this mode of travel, and you can apply it via the application, the vehicle licensing certificate, traffic status certificate, traffic clearance certificate as well. Then anything to do with your number plates, if you want to report an accident, parking subscriptions, paying for the parking, paying for parking outside of Dubai, Noll top-up, courier services, etc., etc. The list is endless. And then we come on to residency and citizenship. You can check your visa status, manage family residency, pay residency fines. Domestic worker, the app, you know, offers streamlined domestic worker services, allowing residents to manage visas, contracts, medical fitness test, and Emirates ID for home staff digitally. Get family residency. You can manage all their visas on it. Official reports. Now, this section allows users to request, view, and download government issued documents and verified certificates such as travel reports or entry exit movement statements for yourself and your dependents through the General Directorate of Residency and Foreigners Affairs in Dubai. That is the GDRFA. You can for visit visas. Now, if you're inviting friends and family members to Dubai and applying for their visit visas, you can manage all of this and pay for it and track its status through the section Visit Visas on Dubai Now app. Then legal and justice, any court case inquiry, any legal cases, any, you know, if you have to search for legal professionals or police clearance certificate or endowment no objection letters, civil status, to whom it may concern letters, police station locations. We are all police through this community reporting service. You can connect with the Dubai police and report road accidents, law violations, and non-emergency safety observations. Then economic security incident, ask a lawyer, ask pro bono and voluntary legal consultations through the app. Visit a detainee or an inmate permit, apply for a conduct, you know, a virtual video call with an inmate that has been over here. Then workers voice, developed by Dubai Police. This feature allows private sector employees to file workplace complaints online without visiting a physical office. Examples of complaints include unpaid or delayed wages, poor or unsafe working conditions, and occupational health and safety violations. Report any sort of incidents that you don't feel that they are perfect. Then let's talk to you about recreation and leisure. You have Dubai events, Dubai landmarks. Then you have fishing license. Yes, you can apply for a recreational fishing license in Dubai digitally. The permit is free for residents and covers line and hook fishing in approved coastal areas. Drone permit, you can apply for that as well. Destinations and more. Now, this comprehensive service allows users to explore and book tickets for public parks and recreational facilities across Dubai. Caravan camping permit. 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

0: 30-day caravan camping permit for select public beaches in Dubai through this feature on the Dubai app, which is in collaboration with Dubai Municipality. 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Then you have buy or sell property, you know, created by DLD. This secure feature facilitates real estate buying and selling transactions 24/7 and is accessible to all property owners and investors. Using this facility to generate a sales and purchase agreement, sign the SPA, which is sales and purchase agreement, transfer the purchase amount and service fees and view the title deed and receipt. Then you have title deed verification, adjust housing fees, numbering, houses and buildings, property valuation certificates, you have own property certificate. The list is endless, quite literally endless. Real estate transaction status, appliance and furniture disposal, waste container management, and under health, again, the list is endless. You know what? Start reaching me out right now on 0586861003. 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But if you require this app, send me a message right now, 0586861003. Good morning.
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2: BBC News with Roisin Hasty. In a trial that could shape the future of social media, a court in California has heard claims Meta intentionally hooked a generation of children on Facebook and Instagram. Nearly 30 US states are seeking changes to the platforms and financial penalties amounting to hundreds of billions of dollars. Meta strongly denies the allegations. Ukraine's ousted defence minister Mykhailo Fedorov, whose sacking last month prompted mass protests, has called for elections. He's the first senior Ukrainian politician to demand new elections, which are prohibited during wartime. An Australian woman who killed three relatives by feeding them beef Wellington laced with poisonous mushrooms has begun an appeal against her murder charges. Erin Patterson's lawyers argue she did not receive a fair trial last year. The United States has announced sanctions against the president and a senior lawyer of the International Criminal Court. It's the Trump administration's latest attempt to dismantle the court, which is empowered by more than 120 countries to investigate war crimes. The United Arab Emirates has suspended all trade and financial transactions with Iran until further notice. South Korea has announced that its current military exercises with American forces will finish 6 days earlier than planned. President Trump had ordered the drills to be scaled back, calling them inappropriate and hostile to North Korea. Liberia has agreed to take in more than 1,000 third country deportees from the United States over the next year. It's one of the biggest deals agreed so far by Washington as it continues its clampdown on illegal migration. And Frank Beard, the drummer from the American rock band ZZ Top, has died. He was 77. Beard was a key part of ZZ Top for more than 50 years. BBC News.
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0: From the sports desk, this is Muriel Deesa. In football, Spain World Cup winner Rodri said he is ready to feel that excitement again after completing his move to Barcelona from Manchester City. The 2024 Ballon d'Or winner has signed a 4-year contract at the Nou Camp after Barcelona agreed to pay a fee in the region of £65 million, returning to Spanish football for the first time since he left Atletico Madrid in 2019. His final 2 seasons at the club were disrupted by injury, but he returned to his best form in the summer's World Cup, being named player of the tournament as Spain lifted the trophy for the second time. In a farewell message to City fans, Rodri said, "I am leaving the club with a huge sense of pride about what we have achieved and gratitude too for so many amazing memories." In tennis, Venus Williams has been given a wild card for the US Open singles, and sister Serena could potentially still join her with one spot remaining. Venus first

0: played in New York 29 years ago and reached the final on her singles debut in 1997. The American won two of her seven Grand Slam single titles at Flushing Meadows in 2000 and 2001. Venus and 2017 champion Stephens has been given a direct entry into the main draw, which begins on Sunday, 30th August. In Formula One, Alex Albon will stay at Williams for the 2027 season after signing a one-year contract extension. The Britain-born Thai has been at Williams since 2022 and is the longest-serving driver in their history. Alex had been considering his future after a slump in Williams' fortunes this season, which followed a surprise fifth-place finish in the championship in 2025. Williams team principal James had been saying since his arrival at the start of 2023 that his aim was to effect a transformation so that they could move a significant step with the introduction of the season's wide-ranging regulation change. Instead, the team have slipped backwards and are ninth in the championship after 11 races this season before the resumption of racing this weekend following the sports summer break. In hockey, India produced a stunning performance at FIH Women's Hockey World Cup 2026, thrashing South Africa 6-1 at the stadium on Tuesday to record their biggest ever victory in the tournament and move to the top of Pool D. The result puts India in a strong position to reach the second round, although their qualification is not yet mathematically guaranteed. China's 4-2 win over England earlier in the day means India will qualify with a draw against England in their final pool match. However, a defeat to England would leave India hoping South Africa beat China in the other Pool D fixture with goal difference, then potentially deciding the standings. India currently hold a 3-goal advantage over China on goal difference. India made their intentions clear from the opening whistle and took the lead in the 11th minute. A sleek passing move down the left opened up the South African defence, with Sakshi Rana's effort finding Topo at the far post. Topo made no mistake from close range to put India ahead. And that's all from the Sports Desk with me, Muriel Lisa, only on Talk 100.3, part of the Fun Asia Network.
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4: My name is Muriel Deesa. Very good morning to you and welcome once again to Daybreak. Make sure that you are taking a thorough download of everything that we are sharing out for you. In fact, two important stories that we couldn't go through to, you know, through the day was a couple of financial related stories. What we'll do is we'll shift them on to tomorrow's bandwidth, and we'll try and accommodate as much as we can where those stories are concerned. But right now, these sectors are hiring and skills that could get you noticed. And what a right time this is coming. So jobs in the UAE, which sectors are hiring and what skills can really help you? So UAE job seekers looking for their next role are seeing demand build across technology, financial services, healthcare, logistics, real estate, construction, professional services, while recruiters say getting hired increasingly depends on AI fluency and experience that you can demonstrate. So hiring conditions remain uneven across sectors, with Dubai continuing to generate a broad range of opportunities. So Abu Dhabi adding roles across finance, technology, energy and infrastructure, while Ras Al Khaimah is seeing recruitment linked to new consumer-facing businesses. Quite interesting. You're having a lot of outsourcing experts talking about technology, financial services, healthcare, logistics, real estate, construction and professional services to remain among the strongest area of recruitment. Another recruitment agency has said that recruitment is seeing a demand across F&B, retail, FMCG, marketing, customer services and other consumer facing roles. So Dubai is expected to remain a major source of vacancies, while Ras Al Khaimah is also seeing recruitment linked to the Win Al Marjan Island. And I'm sure you would have heard about this time and over again. But right now, AI skills move higher up the list. So candidates trying to secure roles face a more demanding hiring process, with all three experts pointing to practical skills, experience and the ability to show what they can contribute. If you remember a while ago, we were talking about skills and why is it important to upskill yourself. And, you know, even authorities are saying, please take a view at it. If you're not too sure, according to Mahore, there is a link that has been issued by them. It's called skills.mahore.gov.ae. Take a thorough read where that is concerned. Maybe you could land up something interesting over there. And then there are so many other free links that are available where you can keep educating and keep upskilling your already existence into the market. Now, AI fluency and data literacy are becoming very important across functions, including finance. We spoke about this today. HR, marketing, operations, while employers also value adaptability, critical thinking, cross-culture communication and knowledge of the UAE market. And now, yes, certainly, you know, AI is becoming relevant. We know about that. Communication, problem solving and commercial awareness also remain important, particularly when employers are examining each hire more closely. Now, what about the market, right? So tougher market for entry-level candidates. Graduates and entry-level candidates face particularly strong competition. And this is according to experts in the region, who said employers have increasingly sought experienced hires over the past years. So a degree on its own is becoming less effective as a differentiator, with employers looking very closely at your experience, your attitude, your commercial awareness and what candidates can contribute to the business. Experts in the industry have also explained that candidates also need to improve how they present themselves before approaching the employers. Now, visibility can play a very, very important role. So a major role, particularly when jobs are filled and before reaching public job boards. How is that even possible? What about local candidates over overseas hires? Now, recruiters expect both UAE-based and international hiring to continue, although the balance depends heavily on the role. Now, experts in the industry said that the local talent pool is growing, certainly giving employers access to more professionals who already understand the market, while companies will continue recruiting internationally when specialized expertise is difficult to find locally. Again, experts are seeing a similar pattern with employers concentrating more heavily on candidates already in the region while continuing overseas recruitment for very niche positions in areas such as growth, technology, buying, product development and strategy. Now, experts also expect stronger local recruitment for compliance-driven and entry and mid-level skilled positions alongside relocation-based hiring for scarce, this is technical, very senior specialist roles. And pointing out that emiratization requirements as a driver of local hiring in sectors, including banking, insurance, real estate and technology, and that is growing as well. Now, applying for job takes more than just clicking on the button that says apply. So recruiters recommend spreading a job search across several channels instead of depending, say, heavily on online applications. Experts have said LinkedIn remains important for specialists, technical and senior roles, while Indeed, GovTalent and BAIT generate high volumes for operational, entry-level and administrative positions. NaukriGulf remains another channel for candidates seeking to relocate to the Gulf, particularly from South Asia. Now, direct company outreach, recruiter relationship, referrals and professional networking should also form part of that search. Again, experts in the industry in the job market have said that candidates need to tailor applications to individual roles and clear explain the value they bring to the employer. While, couple of the other experts have said that many opportunities are filled through networks, database, referrals and direct approaches before an advertisement actually appears. And that's why they say networking is all important. You've got to meet, you've got to spread your wings, you've got to meet, you've got to keep this as a target, right? At least in a week. Say if you're not meeting about 5 or 10 new people, then you're not really expanding. And this doesn't really go only to the individuals in the sales industry, but this also is a note to you and to myself. We've become so used to the 4x4s that we are in the cubicles that we are in, that we don't really look beyond those walls. And that's why it's really important that you go out, start networking, even, and this has been me, right, for quite a few months. And this is quite a personal thing for me as well. I've gotten so complacent that once I reach home, I don't want to get out of the house again. Call it the heat, call it the stress of, driving again and then moving, my foot from one place to another. And then that's why sometimes you're just sitting and you keep pushing back on that meeting, pushing back on meeting people, not realizing you do not know when a conversation could be a lead into something bigger, right? You've got to meet people. I'm not saying meet every person and start sharing what happens in your house and all your dreams and your ambitions. No, you don't need to do that. But yes, certainly you can talk about industries and you can keep it very formal. And then, you can try to get to know each other. Try meeting individuals from similar industries. Try seeing maybe if you have spent 5 years in the industry and someone has spent 10 years in the industry. It is so important to be meeting those individuals to see how they have created that niche for themselves, right? How are they moving up the ladder? Now we see so many of us as realtors, which is brilliant. Dubai is growing, UAE is growing, which is brilliant. But what about the ones that have been here for ages, for decades? Try meeting up with them, ask them out for a cup of coffee, sit down across the table, have conversations, ask them how it was done in the past, how were deals closed in the past. And somewhere in that conversation, you never know, it could maybe you might interest that individual and that individual would say, hey, why don't you join my team? I find you a great communicator, or I love the way you're conversing. Not every time some individuals maybe are not that great orators or do not really come across with the best foot forward. But when you sit to talk to them, you realize that they are a wealth of knowledge. I mean, they run really, really deep where knowledge is concerned. The waters run very deep for them. I mean, I'm talking in a good way, not in a bad way. So this is what I say, that have conversations time and over again. And let's talk to you about recruitment outlook for 2027. So industry experts expect hiring opportunities to continue into 2027. Although companies are likely to remain selective about the positions, that's what they say. Experts expect continued investment in technology, infrastructure, tourism, financial services, economic diversification to support skilled hiring with greater demand for professionals who can combine their core expertise with technology. So please, whatever you are getting yourself into, whether it is engineering, whether technology is always going to be here to stay. It's only going to be one level upgraded than what it was. Now, what you and I did in the past was, I think, is done and dusted with. And you know, the way forward is certainly digital, like for us in our industry, right? Gone are the days when just a voice on the radio, just a conversation on the radio would be intriguing. Now individuals want to know how you look, how you talk, and how you build a fortress around yourself. So people are inquisitive in your life, and that's why, that's where the digital aspect has come into media. In your field, it could be different, right? In your field, maybe AI would take, you know, would take the dominance on anything else. Maybe AI slash the engineering field, any certification in that industry, or HR slash AI. So you've got to see what really works up for you. Now, experts also are seeing a very stronger recruitment momentum in 2027, including renewed activity in tourism, hospitality and real estate, alongside continued demand in technology, finance and healthcare. Also, the volume of vacancies currently reaching the agencies already are showing signs of greater employer confidence, with some companies briefing recruiters on multiple roles all at once. So this is going to be quite interesting to see what 2027 lines up for you. But right now, if you have just about tuned in, you're listening in, very good morning and welcome once again to the show. If you are going through that lull period where your industry is concerned, or where your job roles are concerned, you're not too sure, use this time to upskill yourself. Believe you me, you know, whatever degrees we've been learning about, I feel so sad to say that they are just going to be an added paper into that sleeve or the folder that we carry, which is also the thing of the past. Now, everything, just upskill yourself to the best of your ability. If you need any more information or any particular industry you're looking out for, please reach us out on 0586861003. Good morning.

0: 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We are the home of news, sports and conversation. 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Henna Speedy Hair Color, covering the changes in the world and covering changes in your hair right now. 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
1: BBC News with Roisin Hasty. In a trial that could shape the future of social media, a court in California has heard claims Meta intentionally hooked a generation of children on Facebook and Instagram. Nearly 30 US states are seeking changes to the platforms and financial penalties amounting to hundreds of billions of dollars. Meta strongly denies the allegations. Ukraine's ousted defence minister Mykhailo Fedorov, whose sacking last month prompted mass protests, has called for elections. He's the first senior Ukrainian politician to demand new elections, which are prohibited during wartime. An Australian woman who killed three relatives by feeding them beef Wellington laced with poisonous mushrooms has begun an appeal against her murder charges. Erin Patterson's lawyers argue she did not receive a fair trial last year. The United States has announced sanctions against the president and a senior lawyer of the International Criminal Court. It's the Trump administration's latest attempt to dismantle the court, which is empowered by more than 120 countries to investigate war crimes. The United Arab Emirates has suspended all trade and financial transactions with Iran until further notice. South Korea has announced that its current military exercises with American forces will finish 6 days earlier than planned. President Trump had ordered the drills to be scaled back, calling them inappropriate and hostile to North Korea. Liberia has agreed to take in more than 1,000 third country deportees from the United States over the next year. It's one of the biggest deals agreed so far by Washington as it continues its clampdown on illegal migration. And Frank Beard, the drummer from the American rock band ZZ Top, has died. He was 77. Beard was a key part of ZZ Top for more than 50 years. BBC News.
0: 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Grey coverage, vibrant colour, natural finish. All in just 5 minutes. Henna Speedy Easy Hair Colour. Made in Italy. 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
3: 8:03 on the clock, a very, very good morning to you and welcome once again to Daybreak. Absolutely, I'm here and I'm here to keep you company all the way until 10:30, not 11 o'clock. I told you a couple of tweaks onto the show. We will tell you more about that as time passes. But right now, without further ado, it is time to get into my next set of conversation. If you've just about tuned in, a very good morning and welcome once again to Daybreak with me, Muriel Deesa. You know, when most people think of healthcare, they picture clinical white rooms and prescriptions. But my guest today is turning that idea completely on its head, Dr. Raj Ulmatkar, an incredible gynecologist with over 3 decades of clinical experience, is bridging the gap between medical science and real life through a brilliant initiative called My Kitchen Experience. Now, she's bringing women together in a space that is equal parts interactive cooking studio, wellness hub, real talk about health, hormonal balance and lifestyle. Dr. Rajul, welcome to the show.
4: Thank you so much, Muriel, for having me today on the show. I always feel that I'm really blessed when you think of me and you put me here.
3: Oh, that's so sweet. But you know, Dr. Rajul, I also know you personally, and I know that beyond the medical arena, there is so much that you do for individuals in the industry. You know, whether somebody is coming, say, from a wealthy background to with somebody having just probably 10 dirhams in their pocket, I know you go that extra mile to help every single individual. And that's why, and that's what I love you for. But you know, you've actually spent over 30 plus years, if I may say so, in clinical practice. What was the exact moment, Dr. Rajul, you know, or a conversation that made you realize I need to take health education out of the clinic and into the kitchen?
4: Thank you, first of all, for all your kind words, Muriel. And I'll say that I've been doing awareness for more than 30 years. Even when I was in Mumbai, I think I was among the first few people who used to do you know, camps for menopause and osteoporosis just to spread the awareness. Okay, and then when I came here in the to Dubai about 17 years ago, something happened after I lost my father, where I could not heal myself till I started making a change in my diet. I kept reading more and more about it. I kept researching about it. And then I started bringing foundational and functional medicine gently into my practice. I even applied it to myself. And when I started doing this with patients and realized that patients were coming back feeling better, it was not just their signs and symptoms. It was an overall, you know, energy building. It was an overall feeling of betterness. That's when I realized that this has to be the way forward. Medicine, of course, is fabulous. It's to be used where it is required, but we have to integrate food, nutrition, lifestyle, everything along with it.
3: Right. Dr. Rajul, you focus heavily, of course, on hormonal health, gut wellness, and lifestyle disease prevention. How do you translate, say, complex clinical advice into simple everyday meal preps without making it feel like a strict diet?
4: So the main thing is that I believe that food has the power to nourish, connect, and heal. So what I do is I explain that to the patient first. And if the patient is willing to make these consistent changes and give herself a chance, then there are simple swaps. Starts with, you know, simple lifestyle practices. You may just be taking sunlight in the morning. You walk after your meals. You swap, you know, the right proteins, you make the right protein connections also, you take the right carbohydrates. Nothing is a fad diet, okay? A fad diet doesn't work. So gentle changes in your life and your lifestyle start off making longer, you know, sustainable changes.
3: Right. Now, in a world, right, doctor, full of, say, quick fixes, trendy wellness hacks, what is the biggest, according to you, the biggest myth about nutrition and women's health that you consistently find yourself debunking at the kitchen table?
4: Okay, so I think every woman needs to individualize her plan for her food and nutrition. That's the first thing you need to do. It is not a general one thing fits all for all women, okay? So you need to see what your symptoms are and what your signs and what your body is telling you and balance your food accordingly. Now, by that, I mean we give so much emphasis, and it is required, to protein, to fiber, but we sometimes just throw carbohydrates in the bin, you know. We need to know that women over 40 need the right carbohydrates to actually energize them. That is important. So balancing that plate becomes, you know, critical for you to understand what's happening. You have to listen to your body and you have to eat foods accordingly, which is what I do with my Reset by Dr. Rajul program. And I just did the Reset Kitchen experience where this was something I had conceptualized and I was dreaming of it for over 12 years. And I managed to do the first one to balance hormones. So the idea was not to tell you eat this or eat that or don't eat this. Of course, there are a few do's and don'ts, but the idea was to make sure you're balancing your plate, thinking about how each food is going to nourish you and your hormones. So that's how I do it.
3: Right. But, you know, since we're talking about women, what about men? Do they need the balancing in their diet as well? Because, of course, they don't have a gynecologist to go and reach out to. Who should men then be reaching out to?
4: Also, Reset by Dr. Rajul also helps men, okay? I feel every human being needs to listen to their body, and men are no different. Only their hormones are different from women, okay? So they also need to be looking at what their bodies are telling them.
3: All right. Now, you know, social media is currently at war over cooking oils. Now, we want to get a download where this is concerned. Some say seed oils cause systemic inflammation, while others say they're perfectly fine. From a clinical perspective, what's the real impact of heating different oils in our daily cooking?
4: Okay, so I really believe that, first of all commercial oils should not be used, because these are stripped of all their nutrients through all the process that they go through to come on the shelf. Okay, then you will say that, okay, we are having cold pressed and we are having something that's made fresh and it's not gone through that commercial process. So that's also fine, but in small amounts and depending on what your body already has. If you already have an inflamed body, see, inflammation is good to heal the body, but not as a chronic inflammation. If there is chronic inflammation, oil only adds to the problem. So I would not recommend you to have oils if you're suffering from something. And this again is individualized, Muriel.
3: Right. Now, many people feel guilty, right, buying frozen veggies instead of the fresh ones. Now, does freezing actually strip nutrients away, or is this just a myth?
4: No, I think it's a myth, because there are so many companies that buy fruits and vegetables from the farms and freeze it immediately. Of course, there is a process that they go through and they freeze it. So this is better than you buying fruits that have traveled for days and come to you on in your grocery, okay? If you're buying farm vegetables directly from the farm, that means from farmers markets and things like that, then you know that the nutrients are coming to you. The earlier you bring them to your table from the time that they are picked, the better it is. So I do recommend frozen fruit and vegetables, but you need to see the companies, what their processes are. Are they adding anything to it? All that needs to be looked at. And there's nothing wrong with having it.
3: Right. Now, a lot of women, including myself, have been told that carbohydrates are the enemy, especially when managing PCOS or perimenopause. Now, is complete elimination necessary, or is it purely about, say, the carbohydrate quality and pairing of it?
4: It's the carbohydrate quality and pairing. Completely eliminate any one food group. Your body requires everything. It requires protein, carbohydrates, fats to balance your hormones properly. But if you're already suffering, then you need to understand how to balance it, what to eat more of, what to eat less of. But no removing of one food group completely. I don't believe in that at all.
3: Interesting that you actually mentioned this. Now, you know, fasting or intermittent fasting affects men and women's hormones in the exact same way. But yet there are so many dietitians and so many doctors who opt for intermittent fasting. So is there any benefit or any science or any logic behind that? And does that really work?
4: Okay, so intermittent fasting works, okay, and I believe in that. But it's not, again, a one-size-fits-all. So what would work for you, Muriel, may not work for me. Or what would work for a younger person may not work for an older person. Or what would work for a man would not work for a woman. So again, that has to be your, you know, time frame in which you eat and what you eat has to be individualized.
3: All right. And what do you have to say, Dr. Rajul, about multivitamins, right? So according to you, can a multivitamin or supplement truly replace a nutrient-dense diet? Or are people just, creating expensive ways of getting hold of those multivitamins?
4: Okay, so Muriel, where there are deficiencies, you definitely need to take supplements, okay? Especially for vitamin D3 and for vitamin B12. So these are vitamins that are required in your body for many processes, and that is why they are necessary, okay? You will get a lot of vitamins through your fruits, vegetables, through your diet, if you're eating balanced plates. But if you're not absorbing them well because of certain problems that you may have, then eating endless amount of fruit and vegetables is also not going to give you all the vitamins that you require. Similarly, if you're just going to be popping pills, it's not going to work, especially with multivitamins. They may just come out in your urine the next morning, whatever is extra. Your body is only going to take what. So you need to correct your body's processes. If you have a problem with your gut, please work on correcting that.
3: But how do individuals know that they have a problem with their gut or any other part of their body? Should they be doing certain sort of an analysis or reports?
4: Yes. So if you have bloating, you have a lot of acidity, you have irregular bowel movements, if you have diarrhea followed by constipation, or you're constipated all the time, please, please have yourself evaluated to see how you can make your gut better. You can have tests done. I know these tests are very expensive. I don't recommend everyone to do the test unless it's absolutely necessary. And come and have a proper history taken. There are so many doctors that really evaluate you properly. They have time to talk to you. They have time to understand what's going on with your body. So please take the step to make these changes.
3: All right, doctor, we got a question coming in from Samira, and she says, for years, doctor, we've been told egg yolks raise cholesterol. But I see my brother going to the gym and started eating only egg whites now. Are whole eggs actually bad for the heart, or can we also eat the yolk? I just had an argument yesterday with him.
4: Now, this is okay. Some things become controversial because the industry puts out things. There are conversations that happen. There are researches that happen. Okay, the whole egg is a complete protein. It is a very good protein. Okay, and there's nothing wrong with having the whole egg. You are worried about your cholesterol. Why are you worried about it? Is it because your cholesterol is already high? Then there are other ways to make that better. You need to see, are you really working out the right way? Are you eating? Are you getting your fats under control? If you eat one egg yolk, it's not going to be a problem. In fact, it completes the protein profile. So I think, and cholesterol is good for the body, okay? It is required for certain hormones the chain of processes that need to take place for the hormones to form. So not having any form of fats that will help that to come through is not the right way forward.
3: Hi Muriel, my name is Hassan. I'm 47 right now. Very soon, in the next 2 months, going to be 48. Well, Hassan, thank you for that message. But why is it that I get a massive 3 p.m. slump? I don't know whether you go through it, but I do at my office desk every afternoon, no matter how many cups of coffee I drink. Is there anything in particular that I should be eating or avoiding for lunch?
4: The cups of coffee is the first problem, okay? If you have a habit of getting up first thing in the morning and drinking a cup of coffee, instead of grounding yourself and making sure that you're not stressed out or that you're managing your stress, that should be the way forward from now onwards. Go and get some sunlight in the morning. Don't have coffee as the first thing in the morning. Have it after you've had breakfast. And for lunch, make sure you put in protein along with your carbs. Lower your carbs and fats, but protein has to go a little higher. And you're probably eating the wrong carbs. That is why you're getting that 3 p.m. slump. So you need to look at your lunch, what you're having.
3: All right. Getting this from somebody who wants to stay anonymous, because apparently his wife is also listening in. From a partner's perspective, could you please give me a download? You know, when doctor just spoke about hormone swings during PMS or perimenopause, that can really feel unpredictable, Muriel. What are the two or three simple foods or dietary shift, say, a partner can bring into the kitchen to help support mood and fatigue?
4: Okay, so first of all, please support your wife through this process, but correct her nutritional deficiencies. So look at vitamin deficiencies also, okay? You can add on, but you need to test for vitamin D3 and vitamin B12. Then you need to add seeds to her diet. You can have pumpkin seeds and flax seeds, and I've said this endlessly. This is not a miracle, but it's consistent use of it that helps balance the hormones. So pumpkin and flax seeds in the first half of the cycle, and sesame and sunflower seeds in the second half of the cycle. Also reduce her sugars and reduce her processed food, and start walking. tell her to start walking, bringing in some exercise. Now, that will help with all of this. And of course, if she's deficient in magnesium, she needs to be evaluated, but she needs support during this. See, hormonal balance, imbalance, if you call it, happens when something has not been addressed for a long time. But in every cycle, a woman goes through hormones going up and down at different phases in her cycle. The body actually, you know, adjusts with this on a regular basis. Sometimes if some hormone is misbehaving in comparison to the other hormone, it can be very relative. It does not have to be something going really high or low. Then too, the body starts giving you certain signs and symptoms. So just to help with that also, you can add in the seeds and they would start with help.
2: All right, another one coming in. Good morning. Are all eggs available safe to consume, veg, fed or others? Are they hormone injected?
4: Now this is something that you need to read on every tray. Please read your labels when you go into the supermarket. Some people, I'll say something over here. We think we avoid a lot of things, and some people have problems with grains too. And we must remember that some chickens are only grain fed. Okay. So if you look at the ideal, a very ideal situation, then you should be looking for grass fed meat and butter, because that comes from grass fed animals. And grain-fed animals can also cause a problem for certain people who really have a lot of, but those are people who are really suffering from other gut problems, okay? So just to tell you that don't eat this or don't eat that, no, you have to see what works for your body and then choose.
2: Wow, this is very interesting, Doctor. Now, I got another one. This is also coming in from 832. And I believe she says, how do you cook one meal, Muriel? Explain that that works for the whole household. When everyone wants different things on the table, someone wants a high protein diet, someone is watching their carbs, and the kids want pasta altogether. It's impossible with a working parent like myself. How do I bring it all together and look after health? So this means individual meals will have to be cooked.
4: Okay, so I normally follow something for myself also, where I would make a bowl. Okay, so you put in your protein, you put in your salad, you put in seeds, you put in you make a sauce also that is not with a base of anything that would harm you. For that, this person should come to one of my Reset Kitchen experiences. But that bowl is something that is built, okay? So you can keep everything on the table. It's ready. People build it. If somebody's going carb-free, let them not eat the carbs, because I roast vegetables. And believe me, you should not look at the roasted vegetables as carb. They are carbs, but they are excellent fiber that your body needs. So a little bit of education for the whole family to understand what they are looking at and why they are looking at those things. A little bit of counseling and education also will help. So building a bowl for a person, and of course prepping, meal prepping in advance. So make your sauces and put them for the week away into the fridge. Make your, like supposing you're adding quinoa for protein, you can make quinoa and put it in the fridge. And there are ways of doing all of this. Beans can be prepared in advance. Chicken can be marinated, or meat can be marinated and put away. And that only needs to be roasted or put on the pan when you're eating your food. Things can be made much easier if you just think a little differently, which is what I do with my Reset Kitchen experience.
2: Right. Now, Dr. Rajul, also this one coming in. A lot of us pack lunch in plastic Tupperware and pop it in the microwave at work. Is microwaving food in plastic as bad for our hormones, as people say, or is it just harmless?
4: No, it is not recommended. Actually, we all do it because of convenience, but it's not recommended because what it does is the plastic leaches out into the, and there are microwave safe bowls and microwave safe plastic, but believe me, it's safer to use glass in the microwave, and plastic leaches out and it interferes with your hormones. It disrupts certain hormones. Okay. So going plastic free, I think, is a step we should all take you know, one at a time. We should make these small changes. So you may not make too many major changes, but get two glass bowls that you can, that have lids, which you can take to work and you can put in the microwave over there.
2: All right, very interesting one coming in from Khalid. Organic produce can double a grocery bill and yet it is deemed, you know, family friendly. But is it a dilemma or should one really start looking in that direction?
4: Okay, so I do not recommend everyone eating everything organic, okay? Even I can't afford to do that, yeah? So you need to see, you'll get a list online of which foods are really, really high in pesticides and which foods can be eaten non-organic, okay? But make a habit of cleaning your vegetables and fruits properly. Put them in a bowl. You can put them in a bowl with a little soda bicarb and wash them well. Anything that you eat with the skin, scrub it down properly. Washing your vegetables helps with reducing the pesticide level, but I know that we cannot completely escape from that. Do not worry too much about, concentrating on only buying organic rather than concentrating on how you're building a plate daily. So that matters. And of course, certain foods, if you can choose organic, you can go through that list online and you can decide what fits in your budget and do it accordingly. Okay. Don't beat yourself up about not eating organic, okay? Because I'll tell you, when we live in guilt also, we are changing our hormones. So when we eat also with guilt, we are actually changing the way our body absorbs nutrients. So don't beat yourself up about it.
2: All right, Doctor, my last question to you is, with so many milk alternatives, right? You have almond, oat, soy, and then also you have cow's milk. And we keep time and over saying that it is essential for a human's body, but is it really essential for a human's body? And can the basic, the milk that we've been having all our years, can that be replaced with oat milk and soy milk? Do they still hold the same amount of nutrients?
4: Oh, okay. Now, this is very controversial, this whole topic.
2: All right, then we leave that for another time. But just tell us.
4: It's okay. I was just about to say that please do what, because if you're a vegan, you're following that, then you have a reason for going that way, right? So then follow that. If you are drinking milk with, and again, you're looking at where you're sourcing it from, then there's nothing wrong with that either. But commercially produced milk, and it's known, there are so many people who put it out there, that they do inject them with hormones for better produce. So you're better off without it. But when the child is small, you do require, it is being given to the child as something that's nutritionally dense. So you want to be sure you get it from the right place. Otherwise, then don't give it. There are so many people who don't take milk at all and they have to supplement themselves with other things, but they're looking at themselves regularly. Now, if you don't have one thing, you're getting your calcium from there, but you can get it from sesame seeds. You can get it from so many other things. Why would you just want to have something if you know that you're not sure about the hormones being put over there?
2: Interesting. Very interesting. Like you rightly said, but thank you once again for taking time out, having this quick chat with us. More power to you. We look forward to more conversations.
4: Thank you. Thank you so much.
2: You're more than welcome. We'll continue more conversations right here on Talk 100.3. All you have to do, quite literally, is just stay tuned. My name is Mira Lisa. You keep it locked. We'll be back to share more news.
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1: BBC News with Roisin Hasty. In a trial that could shape the future of social media, a court in California has heard claims Meta intentionally hooked a generation of children on Facebook and Instagram. Nearly 30 US states are seeking changes to the platforms and financial penalties amounting to hundreds of billions of dollars. Meta strongly denies the allegations. Ukraine's ousted defence minister Mykhailo Fedorov, whose sacking last month prompted mass protests, has called for elections. He's the first senior Ukrainian politician to demand new elections, which are prohibited during wartime. An Australian woman who killed three relatives by feeding them beef Wellington laced with poisonous mushrooms has begun an appeal against her murder charges. Erin Patterson's lawyers argue she did not receive a fair trial last year. The United States has announced sanctions against the president and a senior lawyer of the International Criminal Court. It's the Trump administration's latest attempt to dismantle the court, which is empowered by more than 120 countries to investigate war crimes. The United Arab Emirates has suspended all trade and financial transactions with Iran until further notice. South Korea has announced that its current military exercises with American forces will finish 6 days earlier than planned. President Trump had ordered the drills to be scaled back, calling them inappropriate and hostile to North Korea. Liberia has agreed to take in more than 1,000 third country deportees from the United States over the next year. It's one of the biggest deals agreed so far by Washington as it continues its clampdown on illegal migration. And Frank Beard, the drummer from the American rock band ZZ Top, has died. He was 77. Beard was a key part of ZZ Top for more than 50 years. BBC News.
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3: From the sports desk, this is Muriel Lisa. In football, Spain World Cup winner Rodri said he is ready to feel that excitement again after completing his move to Barcelona from Manchester City. The 2024 Ballon d'Or winner has signed a four-year contract at the Nou Camp after Barcelona agreed to pay a fee in the region of £65 million, returning to Spanish football for the first time since he left Atletico Madrid in 2019. His final two seasons at the club were disrupted by injury, but he returned to his best form in the summer's World Cup, being named player of the tournament as Spain lifted the trophy for the second time. In a farewell message to City fans, Rodri said, "I am leaving the club with a huge sense of pride about what we have achieved and gratitude too for so many amazing memories." In tennis, Venus Williams has been given a wild card for the US Open singles and sister Serena could potentially still join her with one spot remaining. Venus first played in New York 29 years ago and reached the final on her singles debut in 1997. The American won two of her seven Grand Slam single titles at Flushing Meadows in 2000 and 2001. Venus and 2017 champion Stephens has been given a direct entry into the main draw, which begins on Sunday, 30th August. In Formula One, Alex Albon will stay at Williams for the 2027 season after signing a one-year contract extension. The Britain-born Thai has been at Williams since 2022 and is the longest-serving driver in their history. Alex had been considering his future after a slump in Williams' fortunes this season, which followed a surprise fifth-place finish in the championship in 2025. Williams team principal James had been saying since his arrival at the start of 2023 that his aim was to effect a transformation so that they could move a significant step with the introduction of the season's wide-ranging regulation change. Instead, the team have slipped backwards and are ninth in the championship after 11 races this season before the resumption of racing this weekend following the sports summer break. In hockey, India produced a stunning performance at FIH Women's Hockey World Cup 2026, thrashing South Africa 6-1 at the stadium on Tuesday to record their biggest ever victory in the tournament and move to the top of Pool D. The result puts India in a strong position to reach the second round, although their qualification is not yet mathematically guaranteed. China's 4-2 win over England earlier in the day means India will qualify with a draw against England in their final pool match. However, a defeat to England would leave India hoping South Africa beat China in the other Pool D fixture with goal difference, then potentially deciding the standings. India currently hold a 3-goal advantage over China on goal difference. India made their intentions clear from the opening whistle and took the lead in the 11th minute. A sleek passing move down the left opened up the South African defence, with Sakshi Rana's effort finding Topo at the far post. Topo made no mistake from close range to put India ahead. And that's all from the sports desk with me, Muriel Lisa, only on Talk 100.3, part of the Fun Asia Network.
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2: You're listening to Talk 100.3 and we are part of the Fun Asia Network. My name is Muriel Deesa and something that I absolutely love doing is decoding language in the best possible manner. We decode things for you so that you understand where we are going and how to kind of wrap your heads around subject. And today we're decoding cryptocurrency, all right? First things first, now let's understand what is cryptocurrency and if I am a beginner, you know, is there a guide in place for me? So cryptocurrency, all right, is a digital or virtual form of money that relies on cryptography for security and operates independently of central banks or governments. Now, if you want a beginner's guide, take a close listen. So what is the core technology? Of course, it is blockchain. Cryptocurrency does not exist as physical coins or paper notes. Now, it's a digital ledger. It lives purely online as massive shared digital ledger called a blockchain. Now, what is decentralization, right? So this ledger is maintained by thousands of independent computers globally rather than a single bank. You know, once a transaction is written onto the blockchain, it cannot be edited, deleted, or forged. All right, so but the question is, how does the transaction really work? Now, when you send cryptocurrency to another person, say you and I are sending it to each other, the process bypasses all traditional financial middlemen. Now, it's called peer-to-peer. So you can transfer funds directly to another user's digital address anywhere in the world. What you pay is you pay a small fee, and this is known as the gas fee or a network fee to reward computer networks that process your transactions. And the speed transactions can settle in minutes, 24 hours a day, 365 days a year. Now, there are a few key concepts that every beginner must know. Now, when I am talking to you, of course, I am also talking to myself. Now, before looking at charts or prices, it is important for you to get familiar, with three foundational elements. Now, what are these elements? It's called Bitcoins versus altcoins, right? So Bitcoins, known as BTC, was the first cryptocurrency and acts like digital gold. Every other cryptocurrency created after it is known as an altcoin. Example, you have Ethereum or you have Solana, and there are so many. You know, these are the two examples that pop into my head. The next one is public versus private keys. So your public key is like your bank IBAN. Now you share it with others to receive money. Your private key is like your bank password. You must never share it with anyone as it gives total control over your funds. Now, do we get that straight? So public versus private keys. Public is your bank IBAN, like your bank IBAN, that of course you share it with someone to receive money. And your private key is like your bank password, and this is something you never share. It's like your ATM pins. Okay, so let's put it that way. Volatility. Now, crypto prices fluctuate, of course, we understand that, drastically, driven purely by supply, demand, news, market speculations. Never invest money you cannot afford to lose. And I think this is the thumb rule when it comes to investment, right? So you only invest when you know that you have covered all your other expenses, and otherwise never invest money if you know you cannot really afford to lose that, and you really require to probably pay your rent, thinking it's going to be a quick fix, I'm going to earn ABC out of it, and you know it's going to be a great deal for me. It doesn't really work that way. Absolutely, taking you through that again, what is the four-step action plan for UAE beginners? If you want to move from theory to practice safely, you've got to follow a particular sequence. First things first, you verify your identity. 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Then you deposit. So, right, connect your local UAE bank account via an IBAN to deposit dirhams for free or for minimal local transfer fee as well. Then you start very small. So you do not need to buy a whole Bitcoin. You can buy, say, a fractional shares of a cryptocurrency for as little as 50 dirhams, right, to practice how the platform platform actually works. Now, I also wanted to know the difference between, say, a crypto exchange and a crypto wallet. If this is your interest, take a listen. Now, to understand the difference, let's take you from the top. Now, crypto exchange is like a market space or a marketplace for trading assets, while a crypto wallet is a tool for securely storing them. Now, to understand the difference, think of an exchange as a digital stock broker, or say an airport currency exchange counter, and a wallet as your personal physical leather wallet or a private home safe. Now, this will help you understand what we're talking about. So, when anybody says crypto exchange, of course, they're talking about the marketplace, and crypto wallet is a for you to securely store everything. And I've given you the example, so you will not get that wrong. Crypto exchanges, let's talk to you about this. Now, exchanges are commercial platforms where you buy and sell or probably swap your cryptocurrencies. Now, what is the primary function of it? They match buyers with sellers. You need them UAE dirhams. You know, you send them UAE dirhams from your bank account, and you use their platform to buy crypto. So now, when you keep your crypto on an exchange, the exchange holds the private keys, which is your password. Private keys are your passwords to your funds. This is known as a custodial storage. The next, let's talk to you about the risk factor. Now, if the exchange goes bankrupt, gets hacked, or freezes accounts, you could temporarily or permanently lose access to your money. And yes, this is a huge risk factor. The next one is depositing fiat currency, active trading, exchanging one token for another, and cashing out your profits back to back bank accounts. It is best used for this. Also, if you're asking me, okay, well, you've already weighed the risk factor, but what is it best used for? Well, it is good for depositing fiat currency. Then you have active trading, exchanging one token for another, cashing out your profits back to your bank account. And people I know that do this immediately. They don't hold on to that any longer. Now, where your crypto wallets are concerned, these are your personal safes. And what is the primary function? They store your private keys, allowing you to interact directly with the blockchain to send, receive, and hold crypto. Now, the custody is you hold your own private keys, right? There is this is known as a non-custodial or self-custodial storage. No company, bank, or government can freeze your funds. The risk is you bear 100% of the responsibility. If you lose your backup seed phrase, that is a 12 to 24 word recovery password, your funds are permanently gone. There is no forgot password button, by the way. And what is this best used for? Long-term storage of your assets, maximizing security, and interacting with decentralized finance, which is your DeFi applications as well. Let me sum this for you. I think I've kind of spread this out. So let's quickly tell you about cryptocurrency exchanges and crypto wallet. And now, who controls the keys in crypto exchange? The exchange platform. And in crypto wallet, you, via your seed phrase. I already told you it's a 12 to 24 word recovery password. If you lose it, it's all gone. Can you deposit in AED? In crypto exchanges, yes, via local bank transfers. And in a crypto wallet, no, it only stores digital assets. Account recovery, yes, via customer support and your Emirates ID, and this is done by your crypto exchanges. That's how you can get in your accounts. But in your crypto wallet, you cannot. Losing your seed phrases, which means your password, means complete loss. What is the vulnerability for crypto exchanges? Cyber attacks on the platform. And for crypto wallet, personal phishing links or losing physical devices is a complete red flag. Now, what is the golden rule? Not your keys, not your crypto. Okay, so for absolute security, beginners are advised to use both tools in tandem. Use a regulated UAE exchange to buy your crypto with AED, that means in dirhams, and then immediately withdraw your funds to a private crypto wallet to keep it safe. It is also very important to understand, what are the cryptocurrency that people usually trade. And I also wanted to know the generic questions that people have on their mind. So the four main types of cryptocurrency people actually trade in. Now, the crypto market is highly diverse, but trading volume is heavily concentrated in a few established digital assets. The first things first, of course, we know, the store value of blue chips, which is Bitcoin, BTC, the first cryptocurrency and the clear market leader, commanding over 50% of the entire global crypto market share. Investors view it as digital gold because its maximum supply is mathematically capped at 21 million coins. Yes. The next one one is called your smart contract, you know, part of the ecosystems. You have Ethereum or Ethereum, however you like to pronounce it, ETH, the second largest token by market cap. Now, it functions as a global decentralized software platform that developers build decentralized applications. So you have your DApps using self-executing code called smart contracts. The next one is Solana, which is known as SOL. So this is known for high transaction speeds and incredibly low network fees. It is highly popular for fast-paced trading, the NFTs and also decentralized finance apps as well. So your NFTs fall here. Utility and exchange tokens, which is your BNB. Now, the native token of Binance ecosystems, traders hold it to get significant fee discounts when buying and selling other assets on the platforms as well. Let's talk to you about stable coins. Now, these are risk mitigation assets. Your USDT, which is known as Tether, and also USD coins, in abbreviation, it's USDC. So these digital tokens pegged 1:1 with the US dollar. Traders do not buy them actually, by the way, for profit, right? They use them as a safe haven to instantly park their funds in a stable value without converting back to cash. Now, what are those questions that I had in mind? Well, it's time to get to it. Now, why do cryptocurrencies have value if they aren't backed by anything? Now, that was my question. And the research suggests that traditional money is backed by a lot of governance, but cryptocurrencies have value because of a shared collective belief in their scarcity, technology, and network utility as well. So, for example, Bitcoin's value is driven by its unchangeable mathematical scarcity, while Ethereum's value is driven by the sheer volume of global software programs that rely on its network to function. Now, the next question. Can I lose all my money trading in crypto? Yes, it was a question I had, so I had to get that answered. And the answer is yes. The cryptocurrency market is open 24/7, lacks a centralized circuit breaker and experiences immense price volatility driven by market sentiment and news. Now, if you store your crypto on an unregulated exchange that goes bankrupt, or if you accidentally click on a malicious link, by the way, you can lose your entire investment instantly. Okay, my next question. What is the minimum amount of money needed to start? Of course, because if this is, this has more of a risk than having pros, and it will have a lot of pros as well, but I am also wanting to weigh out my risk. The answer is, what is the bare minimum amount? Now, there is no large barrier, by the way, to entry, because digital currencies are highly divisible. You can buy, say, a tiny fraction of a single token. Now, most regulated UAE exchanges allow you to start trading with as little as 50 dirhams. How are crypto profits taxed in UAE, right? So the UAE remains one of the most crypto-friendly jurisdictions in the world, by the way. There is currently 0% personal income tax and 0% capital gains tax on profits made from buying, selling, or holding cryptocurrency as an individual resident. What is the difference between a coin and a token? Thank you. This is coming in from Kamal. Kamal, the answer, I had the same similar question. Now, the answer is, a coin operates on its own standalone independent blockchain. Example, your Bitcoin, right? That operates on the Bitcoin blockchain. Ether operates on the Ethereum blockchain. Now, a token is built on top of an existing the Ethereum or Solana networks as well. Now, the all-important question, how to spot and avoid crypto scams? So, the crypto space is full of bad actors trying to exploit beginners like us. Limit crypto transactions actually, by the way, are permanent and irreversible, making scams highly profitable to thieves. But there are common crypto red flags as well. So the guaranteed return promise. No legitimate investment can guarantee a fixed daily or monthly return. High yield programs, that is the HYIPs, are almost, always, on this scheme. Now, the urgent rug pull. So influencers or strangers online promote a brand new token, urging you to buy before it goes to the moon. Once enough people people buy, the creators dump all their holdings, crash the price to zero. And there's something known as fake customer support as well. So scammers, what they do is, no, they text you on WhatsApp or Telegram pretending to be help desk agents, say from Binance or from local UAE platforms, asking for your account password. Now there's something known as malicious airdrops as well. So finding random unknown tokens inside a private crypto wallet, attempting to swap or sell them, triggers a smart contract that drains your wallet completely. So the question is, how do you protect your digital assets? Never share your seed phrase. Your 12 to 24 word recovery phrase is the master key to your funds. No legitimate company, wall creator or exchange supporter agent will ever ask for that. So your seed phrase is like your gold. Hold it, guard it with all your might. The next one is bookmark URL addresses. Phishing websites look exactly like real exchanges. So, you know, to steal your logins, always type the web addresses manually or save legitimate sites to your browser bookmarks. The next one is use hardware wallets. So keep your long-term crypto assets stored offline on a physical device. This completely shields you from digital hacks and online phishing vulnerabilities. But the answer is, how do you analyze a crypto project, right? So before spending any money on a cryptocurrency, you must conduct your own fundamental analysis. This process is called as DYOR, do your own research. Through the agenda. Now, for the ones that have missed out on the conversation, we'll try and, have a play out for you very, very soon so that you get the most out of the conversations we've had. But a quick, a kind of a roundup on what you've actually missed. We understood what is cryptocurrency, and this is a beginner's guide to take you through it. The core technology is, of course, blockchain. We spoke to you about cryptocurrency does not really exist in physical coins or paper notes, digital ledger, decentralized. Once a transaction is written onto the blockchain, it cannot be, by the way, edited, deleted or forged. How the transaction works, peer-to-peer, network fees, speed, key concept for every beginners. We spoke to you about bitcoins versus altcoins, public versus private keys, volatility as well, and what is the four-step action plan for UAE beginners. We said verify your identity, choose a regulated platform, deposit in AED, start very small, as little as 50 dirhams. The next one, we moved on into understanding a crypto exchange. This is a marketplace for trading assets, while crypto wallet is a tool for securely storing them. We spoke to you about crypto exchanges, which is the trading hub. We also spoke to you about crypto wallets, the personal safe, how, you know, you can compare the two, answered questions like who really controls the key in a crypto exchange and a crypto wallet. Can you deposit in dirhams, account recovery for both crypto exchange, the platform, and also your crypto wallet. Vulnerability and everything we've been discussing, the golden rule, not your keys, not your crypto. How does that really work? What are the four main types of cryptocurrencies that people usually trade in? We spoke to you about the store of value, which is the blue chips, Bitcoin. Then we moved to smart contract ecosystems, Ethereum, Solana. We spoke about utility and exchange tokens as well, which is your BNB. Then you have Tether, which are more, your stable coins. These are risk mitigation assets. Usually in USDT or in USDC. Now, these are abbreviations. You can always do your research to get a complete download, or you can ask me, I'll send that to you. Now, the top five generic questions that beginners always have, this is what was weighing on my mind. We spoke to you about why do cryptocurrencies have value if they aren't backed by anything. We answered that question. We also spoke to you about, can I lose all my money trading in crypto? What is the minimum amount of money needed to start? And I said 50 dirhams. How are crypto profits taxed in the UAE? So let me reiterate that. The UAE remains one of the most crypto-friendly jurisdictions in the world. There is currently 0% personal income tax and 0% capital gain tax on profits made from buying, selling or holding cryptocurrency as an individual resident. Now, what is the difference between a coin and a token? We took you through that. If you want me to help you do this, we also spoke to you about how to spot and avoid crypto scams, identify common crypto red flags, guaranteed return promises. Please don't fall prey to that. The urgent rug pull. So influence, you see a lot of these influences, a lot of people suddenly talking about a certain brand. Do your own research is what I'd suggest. There are also fake customer supports, malicious airdrops, We'll talk to you about that as well. Now, how do you protect your digital assets? Never share your seed phrase. Already spoken to you. Bookmark the URLs. There are so many of them on the internet. You just type Bitcoin and then you'll get 10,000, I'm sure, of them flooding onto your screen. And then use your hardware wallet. So keep your long-term crypto assets stored offline to a physical device. 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Now, this process is commonly known as DYOR, which means do your own research. Yes, read the white paper. A white paper is, you know, the project's official business and technical blueprint. 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If the paper uses vague corporate buzzwords or focuses purely on price increases, skip the project entirely. The next one is check the tokenomics, which means token economics. Verify how many coins exist and how they can be distributed over time. Circulating versus max supply, which means if only 5% of tokens are currently circulating and 95% will unlock soon, the sudden influx of supply could heavily dilute and drop the asset price. So get a download where this is concerned. Then there's something known as team allocation. Avoid projects where the founding team or early venture capital investors own more than 20 to 30% of the total token supply, as they can easily manipulate the market. The next one is you audit the team and backers. So investigate the developers behind the code. Look for real verified LinkedIn profiles with past experience in technology or finance. Anonymous teams carry a significantly higher risk of fraud. So check if reputable crypto venture funds have publicly backed the project. The next one is you analyze community metrics and liquidity. So organic social activity. Now look at Discord, Telegram, Twitter, formerly known as Twitter X right now. These are channels to see if real developers are using, our users are discussing about tech. Be aware of channels dominated entirely by bots, shouting price predictions. What are we talking about? If you've just about joined the conversation, then welcome once again to Daybreak with me, Muriel Disha. We're talking about cryptocurrency. We're kind of helping you understand where this is concerned, decoding it for beginners. It is a beginner's guide to cryptocurrency. Don't you worry. I've got all the tools. I've got all the links. If you require it, just start sending crypto. We'll send you all of this so that you can take a thorough read. There's something known as organic social activity, trading volume. So check platforms like CoinMarketCap to ensure the token has sufficient daily trading volume across reputable exchanges. Low volume tokens are highly, illiquid and difficult to sell when you want to exit. Now, there is a checklist for safe license crypto apps currently available in the UAE, and the country utilizes distinct regulatory bodies to ensure retail safety. The Virtual Assets Regulatory Authority, which is VARA, in Dubai, and the Financial Services Regulatory Authority, which is FSRA, inside Abu Dhabi Global Market, that is ADGM. Fully licensed global apps, you have Binance FZE, which is Binance UAE. You have OKX UAE, fully licensed by VARA. 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We can send you all of this. Now, Bybit operates with a VARA-approved VASP framework out of Dubai, offering advanced copy trading and localized tools as well. Also, there are specialized Middle East and local exchanges, the UAE Safe Trading Security Checklist. What is that checklist? And also, if you want to get free trading and practice tools, these are demo accounts. You can always feel free to send me a message on 0586861003. We'll furnish you with all the details. The list is endless. Just type crypto and start sending to me on 0586861003. Hoping that you're making most out of the conversation. My name is Muriel Disha. You keep it locked to Talk 100.3. We're part of the Fun Asia Network. A very good morning.
1: 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Henna Speedy Hair Color. 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
3: BBC News with Roisin Hasty. in a trial that could shape the future of social media. A court in California has heard claims Meta intentionally hooked a generation of children on Facebook and Instagram. Nearly 30 US states are seeking changes to the platforms and financial penalties amounting to hundreds of billions of dollars. Meta strongly denies the allegations. Ukraine's ousted defence minister Mykhailo Fedorov, whose sacking last month prompted mass protests, has called for elections. He's the first senior Ukrainian politician to demand new elections, which are prohibited during wartime. An Australian woman who killed three relatives by feeding them beef Wellington laced with poisonous mushrooms has begun an appeal against her murder charges. Erin Patterson's lawyers argue she did not receive a fair trial last year. The United States has announced sanctions against the president and a senior lawyer of the International Criminal Court. It's the Trump administration's latest attempt to dismantle the court, which is empowered by more than 120 countries to investigate war crimes. The United Arab Emirates has suspended all trade and financial transactions with Iran until further notice. South Korea has announced that its current military exercises with American forces will finish 6 days earlier than planned. President Trump had ordered the drills to be scaled back, calling them inappropriate and hostile to North Korea. Liberia has agreed to take in more than 1,000 third country deportees from the United States over the next year. It's one of the biggest deals agreed so far by Washington as it continues its clampdown on illegal migration. And Frank Beard, the drummer from the American rock band ZZ Top, has died. He was 77. Beard was a key part of ZZ Top for more than 50 years. BBC News.
1: 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Grey coverage, vibrant colour, natural finish. All in just 5 minutes. Henna, speedy, easy hair colour. Made in Italy. Talk 100.3. The day's agenda for the Emirates.
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2: 9:07 on the clock. A very good morning to you and welcome once again to Daybreak with me. You know, I'm keeping you company all the way until 11 o'clock, which means 10:30 would be my last link, and post that you'd have the Talk Biz Hour. But right now, very, very interesting piece of news. If you've missed out onto this, then it's time you start requesting me, besides saying crypto, also request me for the Dubai Now app. If you did not catch the story, it's time that we help you understand what it really entails. It is your application that houses several other services, from your bills to your social to your transport, donation, residency, legal, recreation, housing, health, environment, education, and everything under this. Bills, as in you can pay all sort of bills, you know, including from your Deva bills to your EV electrical bills to your green bills, even, you name it, it's all part of this app. And that's why, you know, to sum the entire thing up, I'm requesting you, please ask for this. And just in case you are saying you're not even getting hold of you know, a health insurance claim has been rejected in Dubai, you can file that through Dubai Now app. All you have to do right now is just send us a message on 0586861003. In transportation, it includes SALIC top-up, traffic fines, vehicle renewals, you know, accident locations, fuel locations, the Tasjeel Center, then Enoch VIP, then you have EV management, plate number transfer, driving test appointment, e-scooter permit, vehicle licensing certificate, etc., etc. The list is endless under that. Residency and citizenship, you can check for visa status, you can apply for visas, you can pay your fines, even including for your domestic workers. The application offers streamlined domestic worker services, allowing residents to manage visas, official reporting, legal and justice. You can search for legal professionals, you know, police clearance certificate as well. And there are so many other things under this area of interest, of recreation and leisure, to from Dubai events to Dubai landmarks, fishing license, and this is just to apply for a recreational fishing license. Drone permit as well, destination and so much more. Caravan camping permit, on-site filming permit, etc., etc. Now, if you require this, please feel free to send me a message, say Dubai Now app. We'll send you the link to the application and you can do a thorough study with that as concerned. We'll also send you the link as to what it houses under the application. But for that, you've got to send me a message quickly. The moment you do it, I will send that across to you. Yes, a while ago, we were also telling you of jobs that are available in the market, and I do have a couple of CVs that have come in. We'll forward you the right set of the job that is flashing onto my screen. 0586861003 will tell you what exactly are the job requirements. There is an individual looking to hire an administration officer, and this is in Abu Dhabi. There's another one for schools. So I see current openings: KG teacher, homeroom teacher, elementary, male school counselor, humanities teacher, Russian speaking receptionist as well. Then there is a payroll specialist. This is for a sales manager, another company. Then another company is hiring head of marketing. Another company is hiring for admin and PR executive. Then there is someone looking for an very specific role in the law firm, team leader, legal support, also hiring estimation engineer, MEP data centers. Then there's another one looking for an admin coordinator. Then I see another one looking for a B2B sales specialist, another one civil site supervisor. So if you require any of these, please feel free to send me a message on 0586861003. My name is Mural D. So you keep it locked to Talk 100.3. We are part of the Fun Asia Network. A very good morning.

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2: A very good morning and welcome once again to Daybreak with me, Muriel Deesa, only on Talk 100.3, part of the Fun Asia Network. Now, are your fines piling up? Dubai police can impound your car if your fines are more than 6,000 dirhams. Yes, you heard that right. The police had earlier advised motorists to not let fines accumulate and use the fine installment service. If you remember, we did a thorough study where this was concerned. So letting traffic fines pile up in Dubai can lead to your car being impounded if your total fines add up to more than 6,000 dirhams. Now, as per Article 2 or 4 of Decree number 30 of 2023, amending Decree number 29 of 2015 concerning impoundment of vehicles in the Emirate of Dubai, a vehicle may be impounded if the records, if it records traffic fines in excess to about 6,000 dirhams. Now, earlier, Dubai police had advised motorists to not let traffic fines accumulate and advise motorists to avail the fine installment service, which allows motorists to spread out the payment into interest-free installments for 3, 6, 9 and 12 months. Also, other violations that can lead up to immediate impoundment. The immediate impoundment of vehicles can be the result of not just the accumulation of fines for more than 6,000 dirhams, but participating in a road race without first obtaining a permit from the police, riding a recreational motorcycle on a paved road, making substantial modifications to a vehicle to increase its speed or noise level, driving recklessly or in a manner that endangers lives or property or compromises road safety in the Emirate, fleeing from police personnel, driving through a red light, driving on roads without a number plate, gathering to watch races, participating in associated acts of disorder, or performing vehicle stunts on road, exceeding the permitted window tinting limit or tinting the windscreen without a permit, driving a counterfeit, forged, fake or obscured number plate, or using a number plate in a manner that will kind of get in the authorities to pin you down. Also, in intentionally colliding with or damaging a police vehicle, driving a vehicle under the age of 18. Now, the impoundment period varies depending on the nature of the violation and can reach up to 90 days in some cases. For some of the violations, the decree imposes substantial fees to release the impoundment vehicle, which can reach to about 100,000 dirhams for vehicles involved in unauthorized road racing or 50,000 dirhams for other serious violations. Now, these measures are intended to deter behavior that threatens the safety of road users and strengthen traffic safety as well out on the roads of the UAE. So very, very important. If you're not too sure and if you didn't know about this, please take a note of this. If you have fines that will go up to 6,000 or have already reached that mark, then be very, very careful. But if you have a very, very significant amount to pay fines, and we were telling you about the option that you can pay the fine in zero interest installment, Dubai police recently promoted their first fine installment service, urging motorists to not let fines accumulate and avail of these easy installment options available to keep their traffic records really clear. But how do you actually use it? That was a question. Now, what is a fine installment service? The service is offered by Dubai Police in collaboration with the select UAE banks. It allows motorists to convert fines issued by Dubai Police into installments. I've told you this before, 3, 6, 9 and 12 months if the total amount of fines exceed 3,000 dirhams. Now, there are certain banks that are part of the fine installment service, all courtesy Dubai Police. You have Emirates NBD part of it, ADCB, which is Abu Dhabi Commercial Bank, First Abu Dhabi Bank, Lab, Dubai Islamic Bank, DIB, Emirates Islamic Bank, Mashriq Bank, Commercial Bank International, which is CBI. Now, conditions that you need to fulfill: the service is available only for fines issued by Dubai Police. Fines issued by other Emirates or GCC countries are not eligible. Total payable amounts must exceed 3,000 dirhams. The Emirates ID used to submit this request must belong to the vehicle owner only. The service is subject to bank approval. All fines issued by Dubai Police must be settled together to use this service. Now, there are certain steps that you ought to follow. So if you need the link, we'll send you the link and we'll send you the steps as well. How do you get hold of this? But for right now, you've got to quickly start sending me messages on 05-8686-1003. My name is Mural Desha. You keep it locked to Talk 100.3. We are part of the Fun Asia Network. A very good morning.
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2: Quickly, let's get a hold of this and tell you what really has been happening in the world of stocks in Europe. DAX is seeing a bit of a dip, 0.80%. FTSE 100 is still seeing an upward graph, 0.07%. CAC 40 seeing a dip, 0.82%. IBEX 35 still seeing a dip at about 0.24%. Stocks 50 seeing a dip at 0.95%.
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2: Now, where's the traffic out on the roads of the UAE? Quickly, let's get onto the roads to see. Wow. E11, very, very slow moving as we speak. In fact, there's an accident right before Terminal 2, way before that, in fact, the moment you get past Sahara Centre, and I believe on en route towards Al Mulla, that's where is the accident has been located. Waterfront Market is going bumper to bumper, very slow moving. Algi says industrial area third. E311, about 1-2 accidents. This is leading you towards Ministry of Human Resources, very slow moving traffic. In fact, right before City Centre, Mirdif, another accident, very slow moving towards Alverka 1. Another accident. This is E311 before Dubai Silicon Oasis. Another accident after Dubai Silicon Oasis. All on E311 route, but there seems to be no tailback in this area. Traffic is slowing down. D61 with about three accidents towards Dubai Studio City. This is if you're coming in from Barsha. And it also includes more traffic coming in from E44. Traffic has come to a standstill. Mall of the Emirates towards Dubai Hills Mall with another accident on that route. D72 as well, moving very slowly. E66 traffic is slowed all the way towards Russell Core Industrial Area with another accident right next to Russell Core Industrial Area, en route Dubai Design District. Another accident, Dubai Mall. What is happening today? D71, very slow moving towards Dubai Design District. DIFC, extremely slow moving. D75, you're coming in from Aya Universe, Wafi. Very slow moving traffic all the way towards the ports area. But there's another accident. Very, very sticky situation there. And where else? Dubai Marina, Choco blocked as we speak. JVT going bumper to bumper in both directions. And another accident in that area. Well, if you can dodge any of that, please do. But what I suggest quite literally is, please drive safely. Keep your eyes on the roads, ears on me.
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2: So much of conversations around Etihad Rail passengers. Now let's talk to you about that. So Etihad Rail passengers can rent cars from 80 dirhams a day, fuel included, no deposit. And if that doesn't brighten your day, I do not know what else will. So Etihad Rail passengers can now rent cars from 800 to 200 dirhams a day with no security deposit required, fuel included, and a standard 60 kilometer allowance as part of a first and last mile rental service operating at the Abu Dhabi and Fujairah stations. Now, the rail-to-road service offered by the Trifty Car Rentals Flexi product is designed for passengers who need a vehicle after arriving at their destination. So this is what it is. So all packages include prepaid fuel and 60 kilometers of driving, while additional mileage can be purchased for an extra mile. Now, an introductory offer is also currently available to Etihad Rail commuters, and the rental periods are offered on a 24-hour basis rather than being tied directly to train arrival or departure times as well. Now, the car company has said that this gives passengers flexibility in the event of changes to their travel schedule. There are three initial rental categories. One is the essential, includes hatchbacks and smaller sedans such as your Toyota Yaris, then you have Hyundai Accent as well, and then there are others as well, you know, so you from your Jeeps to your Audis to your Mazdas to your SUVs. Now, walk-ins are allowed, so passengers do not need to pay a rental deposit. Instead, payment cards are tokenized for processing according to the car company. There is also no minimum advance booking period. Travelers can reserve a vehicle before their journey book. You can book when they reach the station or rent one as you walk in as well. Can you return the car somewhere else? Now, the service is primarily designed around passengers collecting a car at their arrival station, using it for their onward journey and returning it to the same station. However, customers can customize their rentals and return the vehicle at another location. But how do you really book it? So car rentals have already been integrated into the Etihad Rail booking journey. Once passengers book their train ticket, they are given an optional to book a rental car. Now, the Rail to Road project is part of an exclusive 5-year partnership between Etihad Rail and Thrifty, aimed at providing first and last mile transport directly from passenger stations. Under the partnership is a lot. They invest more than about 10 million dirhams over the next 5 years in fleet expansion, digital infrastructure and the customer experience. An initial fleet of around 500 vehicles is planned, with capacity to increase as passenger demand and rail network grows. Now, the partnership also looks into the digital kiosk and physical assistance desk across Etihad Rail's 11 passenger stations, alongside booking through Etihad Rail and the digital platform. So yes, this is quite interesting. If you didn't know about that, we'll be more than happy to share this information with you on 0585-8686-1003. My name is Mirul Disa. Keep it locked to Talk 100.3. We're part of the Fun Asia Network. A very good morning. Absolutely. And we're also talking to you about things that make a whole lot of difference. Now, Dubai's premarital certificate, how do you really apply for it? What are the costs? What are the tests? And what are the requirements? You can find out who needs premarital screening and what tests are actually required. And how do you apply? Do you know where this is exactly the application that I was giving you? It's called Dubai Now. It tells you about processing times and its cost. The question is premarital screening mandatory? Now, according to Dubai Health Authority, that is DHA, in Dubai, all couples who are participating in Sharia or Islamic marriages are required to undergo premarital medical screenings. It is also mandatory procedures for all UAE citizens aged 18 and older who are planning to wed. Now, what is a premarital certificate? Once you complete the premarital medical screening, you and your partner will receive a premarital certificate, which is, that is required document when applying for a marriage certificate. In some cases, based on the type of union you are registering, either civil or Islamic or even Sharia. So the document affirms that individuals are free from any sort of disease as well as hereditary conditions as well. Now, what disease does the screening test for? There is a list for that. You have, diseases, infectious diseases such as HIV, hepatitis B and C, and then you have hereditary conditions such as there are so many, anemia part of it as well. According to the DHA, the screening helps prevent the transmission of infections and reduces the risk of genetic conditions in offsprings. Now, for UAE nationals, a genetic test is also part of the screening process, with results typically available within 10 working days for both partners, samples are received. Where can I complete the medical test? Now, in Dubai, screening test must be done through a medical centre authorised by DHA. You can view the full list of authorised locations, or you can rather just go through it on the dubaihealth.ae locations. What documents are required? It's quite simple. Following documents that are required are your Emirates ID, you and your partners. Then you have passport. Then you've got to book an appointment or an application number. How do you really book and or rather apply for the premarital certificate? We can send you the link right now. You can apply for and receive your premarital certificate digitally through the Dubai Now app, which has collaborated with Dubai Courts and the DHA to provide this facility. Now, what you have to do is just follow a very, very few steps and simple steps before applying for the service. Ensure you and your partner, your fiancé that is, have a UAE Pass account. You download the Dubai Now app from Google Play Store, Apple Play Store, open it on your smartphone and log in. Select the Getting Married service from the social category of the Dubai Now app. Then you enter your partner's email, your Emirates ID and send a request for verification. Once both you and your partner have sent your request to apply for the screening, the request will be processed. Then you fill in the application form. You enter your details such as your name, gender, date of birth and family's medical history. Book an appointment for a medical test at a medical fitness center of your choice. Upon submission, you will receive an application number. Then you head to your selected DHA authorized medical fitness center for medical test on the appointed date and provide the agent with the application number so that they can access your personal details. Now, once your test results are in, you will be notified via email, SMS, and you will be able to retrieve your premarital certificate digitally through the Dubai Now app. The processing time is between 3 to 10 working days according to the Dubai Now app. It is at about 100 dirhams for UAE and GCC citizens and about 250 dirhams for all nationalities. And I think it's brilliant. Please get a download where the Dubai Now app is concerned. It is a universal app. You will require this if you are in the UAE, in Dubai especially. Send me a message on 0586861003. My name is Mirul Deesa. You keep it locked to Talk 100.3. We are part of the Fun Asia Network. Good morning if you're just about joining in. But if you're not too sure what the Dubai Now app is, a while ago we gave you a thorough download word for word as to what exactly it includes, and the list is endless. Believe you me, I mean, what I'm telling you right now is probably just a fraction of the conversation that we had a while ago. If you require the entire list, don't hesitate. It has about, Dubai Now app has about 280 services. It is Dubai government's official service application that offers more than 280 services across bills, transport, residency, housing, health, education, and more. And you can do all your payments on this, and it is a secured application. You use your UAE Pass to kind of log in. Start sending me your messages on 0586861003. Good morning.

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1: BBC News with Roisin Hasty. In a trial that could shape the future of social media, a court in California has heard claims Meta intentionally hooked a generation of children on Facebook and Instagram. Nearly 30 US states are seeking changes to the platforms and financial penalties amounting to hundreds of billions of dollars. Meta strongly denies the allegations. Ukraine's ousted defence minister Mykhailo Fedorov, whose sacking last month prompted mass protests, has called for elections. He's the first senior Ukrainian politician to demand new elections, which are prohibited during wartime. An Australian woman who killed three relatives by feeding them beef Wellington laced with poisonous mushrooms has begun an appeal against her murder charges. Erin Patterson's lawyers argue she did not receive a fair trial last year. The United States has announced sanctions against the president and a senior lawyer of the International Criminal Court. It's the Trump administration's latest attempt to dismantle the court, which is empowered by more than 120 countries to investigate war crimes. The United Arab Emirates has suspended all trade and financial transactions with Iran until further notice. South Korea has announced that its current military exercises with American forces will finish 6 days earlier than planned. President Trump had ordered the drills to be scaled back, calling them inappropriate and hostile to North Korea. Liberia has agreed to take in more than 1,000 third country deportees from the United States over the next year. It's one of the biggest deals agreed so far by Washington as it continues its clampdown on illegal migration. And Frank Beard, the drummer from the American rock band ZZ Top, has died. He was 77. Beard was a key part of ZZ Top for more than 50 years. BBC News.
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2: From the sports desk, this is Muriel Lisa. In football, Spain World Cup winner Rodri said he is ready to feel that excitement again after completing his move to Barcelona from Manchester City. The 2024 Ballon d'Or winner has signed a four-year contract at the Nou Camp after Barcelona agreed to pay a fee in the region of £65 million, returning to Spanish football for the first time since he left Atletico Madrid in 2019. His final two seasons at the club were disrupted by injury, but he returned to his best form in the summer's World Cup, being named player of the tournament as Spain lifted the trophy for the second time. In a farewell message to City fans, Rodri said, "I am leaving the club with a huge sense of pride about what we have achieved and gratitude too for so many amazing memories." In tennis, Venus Williams has been given a wild card for the US Open singles and sister Serena could potentially still join her with one spot remaining. Venus first played in New York 29 years ago and reached the final on her singles debut in 1997. The American won two of her seven Grand Slam single titles at Flushing Meadows in 2000 and 2001. Venus and 2017 champion Stephens has been given a direct entry into the main draw, which begins on Sunday, 30th August. In Formula One, Alex Albon will stay at Williams for the 2027 season after signing a one-year contract extension. The Britain-born Thai has been at Williams since 2022 and is the longest-serving driver in their history. Alex had been considering his future after a slump in Williams' fortunes this season, which followed a surprise fifth-place finish in the championship in 2025. Williams team principal James had been saying since his arrival at the start of 2023 that his aim was to effect a transformation so that they could move a significant step with the introduction of the season's wide-ranging regulation change. Instead, the team have slipped backwards and are ninth in the championship after 11 races this season, before the resumption of racing this weekend following the sports summer break. In hockey, India produced a stunning performance at FIH Women's Hockey World Cup 2026, thrashing South Africa 6-1 at the stadium on Tuesday to record their biggest ever victory in the tournament and move to the top of Pool D. The result puts India in a strong position to reach the second round, although their qualification is not yet mathematically guaranteed. China's 4-2 win over England earlier in the day means India will qualify with a draw against England in their final pool match. However, a defeat to England would leave India hoping South Africa beat China in the other Pool D fixture with goal difference, then potentially deciding the standings. India currently hold a 3-goal advantage over China on goal difference. India made their intentions clear from the opening whistle and took the lead in the 11th minute. A sleek passing move down the left opened up the South African defence, with Sakshi Rana's effort finding Topo at the far post. Topo made no mistake from close range to put India ahead. And that's all from the Sports Desk with me, Muriel Lisa, only on Talk 100.3, part of the Fun Asia Network.
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3: A very good morning and welcome once again to Daybreak with me, Muriel Deesa, only on Talk 100.3, part of the Fun Asia Network. Now, Dubai's event calendar is packed with launches, galas and pop-ups, but how many of them do you actually remember a week later? Today, we are diving into the memory economy with Jay Sharma, founder of Envelope Designs Arabia. He's an engineer turned Ivy League graduate who transitioned from nightlife and hospitality into crafting immersive narrative-led spatial experiences. Jay, a very good morning and welcome to the show.
4: Good morning. That's quite an introduction.
3: Well, you have, in fact, I was taken aback when I was reading your information, right? I mean, you transitioned from a BITS Pilani engineering and a dual Ivy League degree at Columbia into nightlife hospitality, and how experiential spatial design, and now right now experiential spatial design. How does an engineering brain approach designing something as intangible as a human emotion? I'm yet to understand that.
4: To be honest, when I look back and when I speak to my friends, I feel none of them are shocked. They feel that I was always meant to do this. There's so this very strong inclination towards human psychology in me, which I was always, whether I was hosting small events during the college life or I was also leading all the cultural festivals at my college, there was always this strong affection towards hosting experiences, events, and it took me a while to figure out whether this was purely human experiences. I started with hospitality because that was a perfect outbreak to hosting events, and it's when then I was got into the Alcobev industry, and then I started organizing experiences for Alcobev brands and slowly transitioning into a lot more fields.
3: But you founded again your company somewhere in 2020, if I'm not mistaken, and now you're expanding into the region, right, as Envelope Designs Arabia. So talk to us, why UAE right now? Why is this becoming your launch pad for the expansion? And where do you view, the event industry moving in the next 5 to 10 odd years?
4: Muriel, I'll come back to what you asked. You said in the beginning, people may forget what an event looked like, but they'll remember how it made them feel, right? That's where experience design is moving, from designing spaces to designing emotions and memories. And when I talk about UAE specifically, the experience economy is growing here because ownership is no longer the ultimate expression of luxury. See, we are, like, UAE is the capital of luxury. So anything that happens or changes in the world of luxury, definitely UAE becomes the launchpad for the same. Like, I mean, if I have to explain this further, luxury was about having these materialistic things, but it's about access now. It's about emotion and storytelling and a moment that feels impossible to replicate. So creation of that, and there's no better place than UAE for doing this.
3: Interesting that you mentioned this, because my next question is related to Dubai events. Now, Dubai events calendar is arguably one of the most crowded in the world. And this is something we've all got to agree on, right? From your pop-ups and your product launches to massive galas. At what point do you feel did visual spectacle alone stop being enough for audiences? And what was that more factor? What is it that we hunger and crave for?
4: Memory. That's where we are heading. And memory is multisensory. It's not about one single production or a set that could wow people anymore. I think it's combination of music, fragrance, food, lighting, texture, temperature also sometimes. You know, all of this coming together to contribute into one single story narrative. And that's where, how deeply an experience gets encoded. And that's what leads to a memory, and brands are paying for recall. They're not paying for one day of spectacle. So that's it.
3: You've also worked behind some iconic projects, right? Could you talk to us about the kind of projects that you've worked on, and what was it that you created to ensure that they are a standout factor for the audiences to kind of, reminiscence it for the rest of their lives?
4: And in fact, put a reference of a very recent project that we did in Emirates Palace. It was a social celebration. It was someone's wedding. This couple had proposed each other at Villa del Babilonian Lake Como. And when it came to their I Do moment, we replicated and recreated an entire Italian chaton that also roots from, like, I mean, my passion for traveling and inspirations. We recreated that chaton for their Varmala ceremony. And the purpose of recreation was not about trying to imitate the architecture of villa, but it was about bringing that core memory that was so special to the couple.
3: But again, you know, Jess, since you're mentioning this, I'm sorry, I'm more inclined to asking you this question. Does experience come with then a heavy cost? Or can there be a cap on it? And can human emotion be captured in a very, very different language or through a very different sensory?
4: No, so true. Let me give you a perfect example. That's where I said that, you know, it's not about the larger than scale set anymore. It could be about the smallest minute detail. For example, there's another couple from Hong Kong that we were getting married. We were organizing their welcome dinner, and it's a very interesting story. There was a question I asked to the bride, mm-hmm. which was about what moment felt like he's the one. And she gave me a very small example that there was a long back that gone on a skiing trip, and her perfume bottle had broken. And Prakhar noticed it, and 1 month later when he returned to Hong Kong, mm-hmm. he got the same perfume bottle for her. So it was the smallest thing that Prakhar notices about what she cares and, you know, what she wants. And so we wanted to bring this particular emotion back, and there also proposal happened in Japan. So we related all of this, put together into this experience of welcome dinner in Kintsugi. Now here, there was and larger than life or more expensive decor. But literally every plate on that sit-down dinner was a ceramic broken into and restitched as kintsugi together. And I mean, right there, I mean, there the protagonist became a smallest table detail. And it was enough for people to question why, what, and where, how is it related?
3: This is amazing, Jay. Okay, now we've all, you know, we've often heard about, say, designing for the camera lens, and that is something that I'm so used to now. But how do you design for the other senses? I'm talking about lighting, you know, acoustics, spatial pacing as well. So an experience feels immersive rather than just looking good on a phone screen. And what do you mean by an immersive experience?
4: I mean, see, we're living in a world of AI and tech. So, I mean, technology helps us a lot to now reiterate every single sense of your body. And we use a lot of technology, whether it's projection mapping, whether it's interactive installations, or nowadays even like a combination of interactive and projection and kinetic put together.
3: All right. And now let's, you know, a while ago at the onset of our conversation, you didn't mention this terminology quite vividly. You said memory economy. You often talk about memory economy, and I've read it in the articles as well. So what really makes an event a lasting memory versus a transient moment?
4: When you go back and 7 days later, like you asked, what do you remember? You remember the vibe of it. You remember the emotion you felt while you were there. And the only right way to go is to not chase it, to actually find out why you're doing a certain thing. You're not creating a night in Paris for randomly. Like, think about why. Is that moment special enough to recreate, whether for a brand or for a social celebration? If it's logical decor, if it comes on its roots from somewhere where you're bringing a certain memory or emotion you want your people to feel, I think that's the key. And again, the medium can be anything. It can be structures, it can be food, it can be aroma or anything.
3: Excellent. We are in conversation with Jay Sharma, who's taking us through, or rather storytelling, about the rise of the memory economy, especially in the world of events. Now, let's talk to you about event planners, right? I mean, according to you, where is it that most event planners lose people and that just becomes a thing of the past?
4: To be honest, I feel like there's a very strong understanding gap, I feel, you know, that we're facing in the planning industry, where there is a certain structure that was set years back and it's still being redundantly followed. And that also makes somewhere, you know, as designers, our life really difficult, because what we are trying to sell to a client is not a one-day spectacle or not a moment that will look larger than life, but actually, like right now I was explaining you, there are things where a protagonist can be a food also.
3: Right.
4: So now food is not under my control. I mean, I'm a designer. I can only suggest. I can create an immersive experience and go and sell it to a client. But it's planner who needs to understand that it's necessary and then also make that happen. Because planner is handling every other department than just the space and decor design. So yeah, I feel like that's where I think the most of the education is to be done.
3: You know, I have to ask you this, Jay. Rather, I have to tell this to you. So recently, I was invited, for one of the most extravagant launches where a perfume is concerned, right? So I was not very sure. I said, all right, I don't know whether I'm going to be a big fan of it. And it was a men's fragrance. When we were in the auditorium, and it was a massive auditorium on in V Hotel, we were there and there was a launch happening. It was it was so smooth and it was so easy on the eyes. But I didn't realize one thing. When I left, I already knew the perfume. I knew how it smelled. I knew how that would feel on my skin. Apparently, there was a shower of that taking place throughout the auditorium. So what do you make out of it? Yes, it is a perfume launch, and then you're having the inclusion of the smell, the fragrance into the auditorium. And by the time we all left the auditorium, we fell in love with the perfume. So what exactly happened here? If you could just help me understand.
4: I'll tell you. I mean, they were not hard selling the perfume to you. I mean, I think what you went through was a journey of understanding that perfume's story and emotion, even without reading its name or seeing the bottle 100 times. So, and that's what your brain does, you know, when you're immersed into a certain storyline of a product. And if you crack that storyline correctly, and if you crack the medium of explaining that correctly, I feel that leads to the strongest recall and memory economy.
3: All right. Now, for brands investing significant capital, say, into these activations, how do you measure ROI? Because that seems to be quite a terminology these days of what really happens, say, after the guest leaves an event and goes home. And how is it ROI measured for the client?
4: To be honest, experiential marketing is one department where there's no direct proportion related to the ROI. The only way you can measure is potentially over a span of at least 6 months to a year, where you see the investment you've done across launches or across building these brand experiences and seeing what your sales figures have achieved. There used to be a measure of seeing how viral a certain things get. But I think, I mean, you know, the virality has become so transactional. I mean, we're not anymore measuring that.
3: You know, you've also said that in business, your strategy is often about harnessing human psychology. Now, while being very rigid enough to talk to educate the client, so how do you push back when a brand client, say, wants a very safe, generic, check the box event layout instead of an extremely bold experience? And, you know, when you're talking about bold experiences, is that one size fits all, or sometimes it just doesn't really work?
4: It doesn't. I mean, and the only way to tackle is trying to educate, and otherwise we just simply walk out, to be honest. I mean, with Envelope, we are such a boutique company in terms of the quantum of projects that we do. We really wish to be on the ones where we are able to, create an impact, especially for brand experiences. Having said that, I mean, the biggest kick that I receive is when it actually does good a year later. Like you asked, you know, how do you check whether it's done well or not? It's not about that one day where a lot of influencers Instagram it because I created a beautiful decor or I created a beautiful space, or maybe like the event went really successful on social media. But it's about how the brand actually, I mean, making a brand hero, like trying to put something out there, is what gives me an inner kick. So if I'm getting that freedom to do, because I mean, definitely it's difficult to make a client visualize, but I mean, that's what the most interesting part of the job is.
3: Interesting. Now, you know, Jay, I'm going to put you in the spot and ask you this question as well. Many brands view events, right, as say a one-night spend, whereas you see them as a long-term brand equity. So now convincing, say a very skeptical CFO or a marketing director of the true commercial value of experiential design, how do you get them to understand what experiential design is? Because believe you me, you are not really talking to a young lad in the industry. You're probably talking to the yesteryears, if I may say so, who may not really be equipped with the ideology of experiential marketing. How do you explain that concept to them?
4: Should I give you one smallest example?
3: Please do.
4: Yeah. So I was working for this hospitality chain, which was like greatly expanding 3 years back in India. It was called Ananta Hotels. I mean, when I started with them, they were potentially at 4 hotels, and right now they're at 50 hotels. And I was just looking at their marketing spend before I could conceptualize anything for them. And I saw like there was a figure of X that they were spending throughout the year. Now, what I conceptualized for them was a festival to with all the possible influencers of the country at that point of time, an exclusive festival that captures the soul and the essence of the resort or what into 2 days of experience. And that actually basically involved me spending that entire 1 year spend into 2 days. So it was quite a conversation with the owners and the clients to explain them, and with the marketing teams to explain them that why they should spend their entire marketing budget in one single event and not across a year. But I mean, we did it, and it led to where the brand stands right now. I mean, it was the most Google thing in entertainment across 2 days. So what I'm trying to tell you here is that we don't live in a moment where spend can be done in, you know, one nail on the head kind of a thing. Like, you need to go all out. That's the only way to do it in the world we're living in.
3: Absolutely. And of course, looking ahead, you know, over the next 3 to 5 years, and we are seeing AI and digital tech making virtual events easier, more accessible. And we are seeing that a lot in the UAE as well. According to you, where will there ever be space for physical events, or will that be hyper exclusive events? And I believe events need to be physical. Yeah. How can you go for a concert?
4: Yes.
3: I mean, dislike it, Jay. Please, you've got to do something about it. Imagine attending, you know, a Bryan Adams concert, or I don't know, any of the Metallica concert on YouTube or on these channels won't do me any good. I need to be amongst them to enjoy that.
4: Absolutely. I was just 2 days back at Weekend Concert in Wembley in London. So
3: you don't need to make me jealous.
4: you're speaking to someone who, I feel like AI can never replace, or any kind of visual experience will never replace what a human physical experience would count for. And I'm a strong believer of that. And because I feel like you can improvise on your experience through AI in tech, but you can never replace it, because when I say memory economy, that's not AI, that's humans. You know, I mean, you need to physically experience it for it to become a memory in your mind.
3: All right, Jay, before you leave, I need to get a nod on a few questions. You know, and you've got to answer me in one word or one line, whatever suits you. One word to describe the future of Dubai's event scene.
4: Experience leading into memories.
3: All right. Lighting, sound, or scent, if you could only choose one to set a mood.
4: Lighting, always.
3: The biggest event design mistakes brands make today.
4: Still chasing for larger than life.
3: All right. Instagram photo backdrop, still relevant or totally overrated?
4: Totally overrated.
3: Okay. Engineering logic versus pure creative instinct. Which wins in a high-stake launch?
4: Balance between both.
3: All right. What's one memorable event or space you've attended that you didn't design? Are they all your events that you've attended?
4: No, not really. I mean, I recently attended a restaurant launch in London. It was really amazing.
3: All right. But have you ever gone for an event and said, oh, I could have done this better than this person? Please be honest.
4: A lot of times. I feel, when I see that a brand has a lot of potential and it's not completely out there, done correctly, it does give you that feeling, no? I could have done a better job.
3: Absolutely. Now, in three words, what makes an experience truly unforgettable?
4: Interesting.
3: Wow, you've never been on the other side of conversation, have you?
4: Yes.
3: All right, so what, according to you, makes it unforgettable? Forget the three words. Come on, you tell me in your own way.
4: When you remember the vibe of it, you know, I feel that's what makes an event totally unforgettable when you're talking about the vibe, because you never talk about the food you ate or the aroma that you smelled, or I mean the production that you see. You're always thinking about that event had great vibe. So I think all of us should work towards cracking that vibe.
3: Absolutely, and you have certainly decoded a lot for us right here. You've definitely given us a whole new lens on how we look at events, moving away from just moments and focusing on true memories. Appreciate your time right here, Jay. More power to you.
4: Thank you so much. It was lovely chatting with you, Mirul.
3: Well, thank you. The next time around that we have a conversation, hoping to have a fun one indeed.
4: Yes.
3: Well, do take good care. Bye.
4: Yes. All right. Bye.
3: Bye.
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5: BBC News with Roisin Hasty. In a trial that could shape the future of social media, a court in California has heard claims Meta intentionally hooked a generation of children on Facebook and Instagram. Nearly 30 US states are seeking changes to the platforms and financial penalties amounting to hundreds of billions of dollars. Meta strongly denies the allegations. Ukraine's ousted Defence Minister Mykhailo Fedorov, whose sacking last month prompted mass protests, has called for elections. He's the first senior Ukrainian politician to demand new elections, which are prohibited during wartime. An Australian woman who killed three relatives by feeding them beef Wellington laced with poisonous mushrooms has begun an appeal against her murder charges. Erin Patterson's lawyers argue she did not receive a fair trial last year. The United States has announced sanctions against the president and a senior lawyer of the International Criminal Court. It's the Trump administration's latest attempt to dismantle the court, which is empowered by more than 120 countries to investigate war crimes. The United Arab Emirates has suspended all trade and financial transactions with Iran until further notice. South Korea has announced that its current military exercises with American forces will finish 6 days earlier than planned. President Trump had ordered the drills to be scaled back, calling them inappropriate and hostile to North Korea. Liberia has agreed to take in more than 1,000 third country deportees from the United States over the next year. It's one of the biggest deals agreed so far by Washington as it continues its clampdown on illegal migration. And Frank Beard, the drummer from the American rock band ZZ Top, has died. He was 77. Beard was a key part of ZZ Top for more than 50 years. BBC News.
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3: 10:06 on the clock. A very good morning to you and welcome once again to Daybreak with me, Muriel Deesa, only on Talk 100.3. We're part of the Fun Asia Network. A couple of changes that you will hear onto the show is the fact that 10:30 onwards is when you will hear the biz hour, which means that 10:30 will be my last link and I will see you then tomorrow. But uskele, you still have another 30 odd minutes. I'm still with you. If there's anything that I haven't really gotten passed by, please send me the messages. I know you've sending me a lot on cryptocurrency and also a lot of you asking for the Dubai Now app. I will send it across to you. My system seems to be a bit slow today. If I cannot get through for whatever reasons, believe you me, I will do my level best, reach out to you, at least if not today, then tomorrow. But right now, a very good morning and welcome once again to Daybreak with me, Muriel Deesa, only on Talk 100.3, part of the Fun Asia Network. RTA launches Road Safety Film Festival with 300,000 dirham prizes. New Edition invites residents to create films promoting safer road behavior. Now, Dubai's Roads and Transport Authority, yani ke RTA, has launched the second edition of its Road Safety Film Festival, offering up to 300,000 dirhams in cash prizes and recognition awards for creative films that promote safer road behavior. Now, the festival builds on the success of its inaugural edition in 2025, which attracted more than 100 entries and demonstrated the potential of short films and digital content to deliver road safety messages to wider sections of the community. Entries for the 2026 festivals will be accepted from the 24th of August all the way down until the 22nd of November. And this is done through RTA's dedicated website, with participation open to individuals, university students, government entities, private sector companies, and the wider community. Now, what about the road safety? The competition seeks to encourage creative approaches to road safety awareness while promoting compliance with traffic laws and discouraging dangerous behaviors. Participants are invited to produce short awareness films addressing key road safety issues and communicating their messages in engaging and impactful ways. CEO of RTA's Traffic and Roads Agency, that is Hussein Albana, has said that the festival forms part of RTA's efforts to expand and diversify its traffic awareness tools and reach different segments of the society. He said short films have become an increasingly effective way of communicating awareness messages, particularly with the growing influence of digital platforms and social media. But what are the three categories? The competition features three main categories. The individual and university student category includes awards for best road safety awareness film on safe driving and best innovative road safety awareness film using modern techniques. Each subcategories offers 30,000 dirhams for first place and 20,000 for second and 10,000 for third place. The government entities and private sector companies category recognizes efforts by both sectors in promoting road safety. Winners will receive recognition trophies. The community category includes the best family road safety awareness film introduced in line with the Year of Family, as well as a category for the most impactful films featuring the experiences of traffic accident victims, each offering 30,000 dirhams for first place, 20,000 dirhams for second and 10,000 dirhams for third place. In addition to encouraging creative storytelling, the victim category aims to highlight the human consequences of unsafe road behavior and non-compliance with traffic regulations, while reinforcing individuals and collective responsibility among road users. Winning films, RTA plans to incorporate the winning films into its traffic awareness programs, including educational lectures, workshops and road safety campaigns. Now, the films will also be showcased across RTA's digital platforms to extend their reach and maintain the impact of messages beyond the festival. The festival is part of RTA's broader traffic safety and awareness strategy, which is guided by the vision of zero fatalities and seeks to help Dubai and the UAE achieve leading global road safety performances. The strategy combines awareness and education with safer road design and coordinated efforts among relevant authorities and partners. It includes specialized programs targeting key road user groups, including students, truck drivers and delivery riders. What about partners? Now, RTA works with Dubai Police, government entities and strategic partners on a range of initiatives, while also focusing on improving safety around residential and school areas through measures such as pedestrian crossing, directional signs and pedestrian bridges. Now, RTA also runs specialized initiatives for truck drivers and delivery riders, including the Safe and Healthy Summer Campaign and joint inspection programs aimed at reducing violations and dangerous road behaviors. Through the second edition of the Road Safety Film Festival, RTA aims to turn the community creativity into particular awareness tools that encourage safer choices and contribute to reducing traffic fatalities and serious injuries. Now, if you think you have that filmmaker within yourself and you really want to get a hold of this, now is the time you send me those messages on 0586861003. We'll send you the link, and then it's very, very simple. When you open up the page, participants must upload their nominated films to YouTube as private and share the link via the submission form while granting access to judges. So you have dangers of sudden swerve, dangers of driving distractions, improper behaviors while riding bicycles and e-scooters. Then the step two is film details. Three is review and submit. Engage with, you know, you can also talk with authorities for more details. But for now, I think you need to get a hold of this. If your children are into the media space, or maybe they understand editing and filming a little better than you and I do, you can always reach me out on 0586861003. My name is Meera D. So you keep it locked to Talk 100.3. We are part of the Fun Asia Network. A very good morning.
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1: Absolutely. A very good morning. 10:14 on the clock. And welcome once again to Daybreak with me, Muriel Deesa. Only on Talk 100.3, part of the Fun Asia Network. We were talking about Dubai premarital certificates. How do you really apply? What are the costs, the tests, the requirements, everything associated with that? And also to whom it may concern. Now, if your vehicle has been damaged due to weather conditions, we will take you through all of this. But in case you're not sure where the fines are concerned, now, if your fines are piling up, Dubai police can impound your car, by the way, if your fines exceed more than 6,000 dirhams. There are other conditions added to the list, but somehow if you do not take a thorough download with that is concerned, you could land yourself in a soup, and we don't want you to be headed in that direction. And that's why time and over we keep telling you to keep listening to us and make sure that you are doing the right thing, especially with what the authority is saying. Now, Meta trial that could reshape Facebook, Instagram gets underway. What does this actually mean? It's time to get into the story. A very good morning and welcome once again to Daybreak with me, Muriel Deesa, only on Talk 100.3, part of the Fun Asia Network. Quite interesting, this news making the heads turn time and over again. The trial will address claims by four US states that Meta designed Facebook and Instagram to addict young children and teenagers. Now, a coalition of states suing Meta platforms over claims that Facebook and Instagram were designed in ways that harmed young users' mental health began making its case on Tuesday in California federal court in a trial that could reshape some of the most popular apps on the planet. Now, lawyers from California, Colorado, Kentucky and New Jersey, which are leading this group of 29 states, will give their opening statements before an 8-person jury in Oakland, California. Jurors are expected to issue an advisory verdict, but U.S. District Judge Rogers will determine Meta's liability. Now, if she finds Meta liable, Rogers could impose civil penalties and order changes to Facebook and Instagram. Now, the trial will address claims by the four states that Meta designed Facebook and Instagram to addict young children and teenagers, resulting in such harms as anxiety, depression, and even suicide, and misled consumers about the platform's safety as well. It will also address claims by all 29 states that Meta violated federal law by improperly collecting and using personal data of children while they used its platform. Now, lawyers for Meta are expected to tell the jury that the company has made a huge effort to keep kids safe online. Meta has said that it did not make any misleading statements about safety, and states failed to show the residents were harmed. Meta co-founder and CEO Mark Zuckerberg and Instagram chief Adam Mosseri are expected to testify. The trial is scheduled to last 6 weeks. What is the biggest test yet? Now, experts have said that the trial is the biggest legal test yet of social media's effects on young users, and comes aimed a broader reckoning across the globe over those effects. Now, Meta has said penalties could be as high as $1.4 trillion, close to that of one of the company's market value in the region. So attorneys general have yet to specify penalties, but said a hearing last week the amount could be closer to about $200 billion, equivalent to about 3 years of after-tax profit for Meta. Now, California, Colorado, Kentucky and New Jersey also want Meta to implement age restrictions, eliminate the infinite scroll that encourages users to keep looking at new posts, and make other changes to its platform. In a statement before the trial, a Meta spokesperson said that the state's claims are unsubstantiated and that the company stands for its records of creating strong protection for teenagers. The lawsuit began in 2023 and stemmed from a multi-state investigation into Instagram and Facebook's impact on young users that followed testimony by a whistleblower, who told U.S. Senate committee in 2021 that Meta knew its products could harm young users and knew how to make them safer, but chose to make changes in favor of pursuing higher profits. Now, the states are expected to present a trove of internal documents and research from Meta, and testimony from former Meta employees and experts. So Meta and other social media companies, including Snap, then you have TikTok, parent ByteDance and YouTube parent Alphabet, face thousands of lawsuits by states, municipalities, school districts and individuals over whether their product harm young users. Now, in March, a Los Angeles jury ordered Meta and Google to pay $6 million to a 20-year-old woman who said she became addicted to Instagram and YouTube media as a child. Earlier this month, a New Mexico judge ordered Meta to pay $567 million into a mental health fund for teenagers after the state's attorney general said that the company's platform were a public nuisance. Now, again, a lot of conversations around this time and over again. I'm sure you'd be flooded by information where this is concerned. But the question is not just about Instagram. It's not just about, the Facebooks, TikToks or Snapchats that our children are on. I mean, of course, yes, YouTube Kids. I didn't mention the other day the kind of content. I think what I would love to see on platforms like YouTube Kids is the content to be filtered predominantly for the child. If you're saying it is for kids, then it cannot be a cartoon caricature or a cartoon figurine trying to impersonate an adult behavior. You know what I'm trying to say? Well, I don't like that. I think there has to be a thorough research in that direction. But otherwise, what about gaming platforms? I mean, how safe is content over there? And I believe, dangers could be knocking your door through that area as well. So yes, a lot in the world of, technology that is right now in the bargain for the ask where authorities are concerned. A lot of them sitting to think, putting up those clauses where children are concerned. But believe you me, as you grow older, and the children as well are getting smarter, right? I mean, they understand the nuances of it. They do know, but where they fall, or rather where they succumb to, is the peer pressure. If they see that their friends are on a particular, for example, very basic, you take your iPads and go to school one day, I did this personally. I didn't send, the iPad with my son, and I wanted to see what he said. And I told his teacher I will not be sending his iPad for the next 1 week. And she said, oh, but, everything is done on the iPad. And I said, yes, but he will learn to share the iPad with someone else. Either you have him seated next to you, or you start the entire sharing of the tech space, or maybe have one, four kids, because they're really small, 7 years of age, 8 years of age, they don't really need to use one individual iPad. That's what I feel. They use that enough at home. Maybe you can have a group sitting on one iPad trying to solve problems, so that at least they have that kind of camaraderie between themselves and they sit to talk and solve problems rather than focusing on their iPads. And I'll tell you why this was an issue for me, because the little one, when he comes home, and of course the internet is on, so it's easy, although we have a timer on the iPad, what he did was he started downloading games that did not really require the internet. Now, I didn't know this because I was not really checking, what apps he's downloading. And these are your Maze Runners and the car games and everything. And when he'd go to school and he'd take his iPad, he was very happy. Never really got a complaint from school, never got a complaint from the bus. And I said, how is he so quiet? Only to know that this child has been playing car games on his iPad. And when I got to know, I was livid. And that's why I feel there has to be some sort of strict regulations with the usage of technology, how we're using it, and are we parents really vigilant enough? But again, you can't always. It's easier to blame the parents, easier said than done. But not every time can you finger point at the parent saying that, it is your fault. It cannot. You cannot be. You cannot have an hawk eye on your child 24/7, unless and until you're probably a big boss house or a big brother house, with all those cameras pointed at the child trying to. But then again, that's also invading their privacy, right? So how do you live in the world of technology and raise your child in today's generation and also protect them, I think, is a bigger task than anything else that we parents are facing. In fact, yesterday itself, I was just having a conversation with a Gen Z, and I said, I loved the millennials. I love our generation for so many odd reasons. Not to say that the Gen Zs, there's anything wrong with them, or the Gen Alpha, which my son belongs to, there's something wrong with them. It's just that they're born in different generations and we are conditioned in a different way. So certainly we are poles apart. But what I loved our generation for was that we made friends. Television, because it was so scarce, it was not an everyday thing. I mean, barely, in fact, do I remember the channels. I remember in India, it was Doordarshan in Mumbai that we would get an access to. Tom and Jerry would come only on one day, and that too, it was on a Sunday. It was a day where, it was a family day. At 8 o'clock in the morning, it would come. And 8 o'clock, I would never wake up on a Sunday, but just to watch Tom and Jerry, we would wake up. We started off with black and white TV, and when color television was introduced in my household, I think we had the neighbors come in. So even if we were getting ourselves accustomed to, technology and television, we also made time for friends. We also sat together. We watched that together. These days, of course, you are so concerned about what your child is doing that you literally feel like a big brother running around your child 24/7, right, with those camera lenses. But that was not the case when we were growing up. I think we were just let to be. We played in the mud, we dirtied ourselves, we skinned our knees, and that was the beauty of the millennial generation. I'm sure the past generation as well. However, having said that, I also believe that the times we lived in change. Now, And the Gen Z that I was having a conversation with was very interested, and she said, but how have they changed, Muriel? And I said, listen, your worries are different. And she said, no, well, I love to live on my terms. I have my own ways that I call shots. And I said, yes, because we belong to different generation, different school of thoughts. Now, back in the days, your and my parents, which belonged to the industrial revolution, was the fact that the three basics that was important, right? I mean, roti, kapda, makan, and that was what our parents really, really struggled for. And that's when the concept of loyalty came into the picture. Now, not very many of us know the concept of, loyalty, because at that time, if these three areas were not met, which meant that there was going to be no food at home, and the man that would toil in the house would do anything to get sure, to make sure that, he is kind of providing for the family. And that's why that became that kind of inculcated the sense of loyalty, right? But it was always misunderstood. So loyalty never really meant always saying a yes. It also, in today's language, it means a whole lot of different things. But then from there, we moved into the tech revolution. That is, if you're a millennial, then well, welcome to my generation, where we were introduced to the Microsofts, to the Googles, and to everything that you can probably think of. I remember the first time I probably, got my hands on and computer, and now if I have to tell my son, probably he'd laugh at me, is the fact that when I was 16 or 18, we never had a computer, and computer classes were only for the elite and only for the ones that could afford it, and it was an air-conditioned room for the ones that couldn't. We would just sit by and just stare at those, and it was recently introduced in India, so we were like, wow. But then that was the tech revolution. That's where you have a lot of your, data centers and call centers that eventually started coming into the picture, because there was a tech revolution that took place. And then later on, the generation that followed suit after us was, of course, the social media revolution, which is your Gen Z, your Gen Alpha, your Gen Beta, all going to be part of it. But the initial roti, kapda, makan that we keep talking about, the bare minimum that we keep, the essentials that we keep talking about, were already looked after our parents, right? They were the ones that did all the hard work. They were the ones that laid the foundation for the first stone, or maybe their parents as well. And then we just continued after that. So what the tech revolution, that is what is your generation and my generation, if you are a millennial, we were more concerned about growth, right? We were more concerned about growing the money, a kind of investment, learning about investments. And that's why you have a lot of, people started talking a lot of, started taking a lot of these insurance policies, and FD accounts were a norm back in the days too. But then you've seen a lot of the 90s kids or the late 80s kids is moving into that direction, looking into multiplication of their money. They wanted to invest. They wanted to learn and understand the nitty-gritty of investment. And then after that, what happened was the social media generation. Now, everything, all their bare minimum has already been looked after. They have the house, they have a roof over their head, food is provided on the table, they have a good lifestyle. So right now, what the children of today's generation are more concerned about is they are more concerned about their health, they're more concerned about their time. It is their values that take a dominance over everything. So give it a thought. It was a great article that I came across, and I spent a lot of time reading it, and I said, oh wow, yes, absolutely. But does that mean that any generation is better? Is my generation better than the past? No. I think all our generations have been through own challenges, we come with our own packages. But in my opinion, because I belong to the millennial generation, I just feel that we've seen the best of both the worlds. And something that I, you know, there are things from the past that you learn, and then there are things that you implement in today's day and age. So if there was anything that you've probably learned from your parents and that you've stuck onto it and you've moved along that conversation, do let me know on 0586861003. Would love to know your story as well. Well, this is my story, and that is how exactly we moved along where technology is concerned. So yes, I mean, circling around the conversation, what we are having today about Meta, about what authorities are saying, is it safe, is it not safe? Well, that only time will tell. Right now, this is time to get into more conversations. I'll see you on the other side.
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1: All right, time to get into the Asian market and tell you. Nikkei seeing a bit of a dip, 3.25%. SSE seeing a dip at 2.42%. HSI seeing an upward graph, 0.07%. Sensex seeing a bit of a dip, 0.31%. Nifty 50 seeing a dip at 0.31%.
0: 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Traffic.
1: Where's the traffic out on the roads of the UAE? Now, if you don't know it, then what to do? But E11 moving very slowly, much better than what it was 2 hours ago at least. Waterfront Market, a bit of slow moving in T92. There is an accident around Industrial Area 6. If you're coming in from E311, City Central, Zaya, Industrial Area 15, very slow moving. Another accident in that direction. Another accident on E66 towards Nadal Sheba. Traffic slowing down E611 with another accident, couple of roadblocks and construction works. Otherwise, it looks to be okay. If you're driving elsewhere where you're finding traffic, it's okay. You can keep sending me your messages on 0586861003, which means it's curtains onto the show for today. I'll catch you tomorrow at 7 a.m. on the dot. You take very good care of yourselves. And until next time, I'll see you very soon. Bye.
0: If it matters to you, it matters to us. Daybreak. 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

across the Emirates on FM 100.3 and online across the world. We are the home of news, sports and conversation. 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
2: When you're in an environment where trust is already fallen a lot, just saying, trust me, hey, trust me, I promise. Well, that actually makes people more suspicious. Like, you know, it's like a shady used car salesperson. Oh, you can trust

0: trust me. Hey, trust me. I promise. Well, that actually makes people more suspicious. Like, you know, it's like a shady used car salesperson. Oh, you can trust me. I'm Bob the good guy. You know, no, maybe not Bob the good guy. However, you know, showing your work and showing your flaws a bit and saying, oh, look, we got this story wrong, running corrections, you know, all that kind of stuff is super important, I think.
1: Jimmy Wells, thank you very much for joining us on the interview. Let me ask you, first of all, about the vision you started with when you set up Wikipedia. It was an idea that ordinary people working together in good faith could actually deliver content that was accurate and fair. More than 20 years on, I mean, all the other disruption that's happened online, not least the power of AI, the accusations of bias, the problems of ensuring safety for internet users. What is it that still convinces you that the crowd is the best solution?
0: Wikipedia has been around now for almost 25 years. And every day we see, you know, lovely, nice people coming together and writing about all kinds of topics, everything under the sun and beyond. It is a community and a system that's based on trust. Obviously, Wikipedia is very trusting and lets anybody come and join us and help us. And through our work, which is never perfect, but we're always plugging away, trying to make it better, we've become pretty well trusted. And I think that's kind of cool.
1: How do you deal with bad actors?
0: So with Wikipedia, it turns out only a very small number of people are bad actors. I mean, some people are a little bit annoying and some people need to learn. But by and large, we don't have that big of a problem with it, but obviously we do have to deal with it. So, you know, if you're misbehaving in Wikipedia, hopefully you get a very nice warning first that says, hey, you know, what are you doing? Knock it off. You know, that's not okay. But then you can get blocked, you can get banned. But, you know, most people are pretty decent and just are like, oh, I'm just trying to help.
1: But, you know, that's not the thing that most people worry about. They worry about the conscious attempts to introduce perspective, bias, whatever else you want to call it, to entries.
0: I mean, you know, we have a lot of rules around reliable sources. And so that's a really important piece of things is like, where's your source? You know, we have, you know, a community that is very committed to the idea of neutrality. Are we perfect at it? No, I would say we're not perfect at it. It's all part of a discourse, a conversation that we're having.
1: What is a fact?
0: What is a fact? A fact. I believe in fact. A fact is an identification of a fact of reality, of it's something real in the world that you can talk about. And that's what makes a statement true.
1: Plenty of people contest it, though, don't they? In some areas, they put it down. They'll say, well, look, you're saying, let's say online, this is a far right party. Well, that's not a fact. That's a perspective. That's an opinion. That's a view. And yet it's tied to a fact. So how do you disambiguate that?
0: Yeah, I mean, I think what you have to do is you have to take the preponderance of the reliable sources. I mean, words have meanings. And just saying that something is far right or far left or whatever it might be without any context or meaning wouldn't be useful. But on the other hand, if it's an accurate description and it's been reported in many sources, then it's perfectly fine to use it. And we do have in the community a lot of discussion and debate, like when is it appropriate to use certain terminology? You know, when do we call something pseudoscientific versus less well confirmed and so on? And that discourse, there's no avoiding it. There's no, you know, if you're going to be thoughtful and reasonable about trying to document and explain the world, you've got to grapple with some really hard editorial issues.
1: Where editors disagree about that, and the editors are, after all, just your users, they're people like you and me, the Manhattan Institute did some research back in 2024 into how Wikipedia's entries about politicians and others describe them. You've probably seen it. David Rosado, the report's author, wrote, Wikipedia entries are more likely to attach negative sentiment to terms associated with a right-leaning political orientation than to left-leaning terms. He added, Wikipedia is not entirely living up, in his view, to its neutral point of view policy, an unbiased and balanced manner, which is what you are aiming for, what you genuinely want. He says he's a supporter of the idea of Wikipedia. He just thinks you could do a lot better.
0: You know, I've seen this criticism. It's right-wing motivated criticism. It's not a neutral report in any way. So to some degree, it's just not true. It's cherry-picked examples and so on.

0: But to another degree, I think we have to say, look, if you look at the descriptions of various people in reliable sources in the mainstream media, you do find there is this sort of bias in the language that we use in the world. And that will naturally filter through into Wikipedia. And I, you know, I think what I like to look at is to say, hopefully what we're doing is we're knocking off the rough edges from both sides.
1: Right.
0: And, you know, a lot of times bias is... It's often hard for people to detect if they're so soaked in a certain outlook or, you know, they've read certain media over and over and over. And so you do have to take a real effort to sort of step back and say, okay, maybe it's not really accurate. And you know, we do see over time the way media describe various figures does tend to change and fluctuate as
1: because we all bring our own bias to it.
0: We all bring our own bias to it.
1: We bring our own bias to the passing. But that's the problem that you've got to find some way of mitigating or overcoming. And I'm still not clear from what you're saying that you have a solution to that. And if you don't have a solution to that, isn't Wikipedia still ultimately only as good as its weakest link?
0: Well, I mean, I think all human endeavor has this challenge and this issue. And I think we do have the best solution that anybody's come up with, which is to say, let's have an open dialogue and discourse in good faith and an effort to be as neutral as we can. All you can do is try. If you give up on trying because it's impossible to be perfect, you'll never get anywhere.
1: Given what you've said about the whole concept of Wikipedia, that after all, it is supposed to appeal to everybody, certainly the majority of people, and lots of people use it, millions of people use it. You've talked about, in fact, it's more widely used than any other encyclopedia or equivalent that there's ever been. Not surprising, because it's online. But nonetheless, given that that is the case, why do you think those on the political right seem so keen to find Wikipedia to be a problem?
0: I think that... you know, right now we are living in an era of a massive lowering of trust in the mainstream media, and that's mainly exhibited on the right for whatever historic reasons. And we're not immune from that sort of social storm that's happening. I think it's unfortunate, and I think it's important for us to say, actually, what we really want are more kind and thoughtful conservatives to come and join our community and edit Wikipedia and help us make sure we're not being biased. I mean, this idea of that Wikipedia has been hijacked by far left activists is just not true. I mean, I know the Wikipedians, they're really nice people. And
1: you can be nice but wrong.
0: You could definitely be nice but wrong. Absolutely. And you got to be ready to go, okay, hold on, let's listen to the other side. And that's super important.
1: You are making an appeal there for people from the right of good intent to come and join. Wikipedia depends on voluntary contributions. Elon Musk, who is a popular figure, not least among supporters of President Trump in the United States, albeit despite their falling out, he suggested that conservatives should stop giving until your editorial authority acts to ensure the original aspiration of impartiality is restored again. So he's saying, don't join in, boycott it.
0: Yeah, that's not going to help.
1: Why not?
0: That's actually... Well, because if you don't come and join the conversation, then how are you going to impact that conversation?
1: No, but he's saying if you stop giving them money, they will get their act together.
0: Oh, well, that will have zero impact. And it's certainly every time he attacks us, we raise more money. So if we wanted to just maximize revenue, we would just get into a big fight with Elon. We're not funded by billionaires. We're funded by ordinary people who think his criticisms are ridiculous. I mean, people love Wikipedia and use it all the time. But, you know, Elon will be Elon. We can't really worry ourselves too much about him.
1: What about the more formal pressure that you come under or your editors come under, particularly when they live in countries where the state is inclined to take quite a lot of active interest in people's online activity? Countries like, say, Russia and India. Mm-hmm. How much of a problem is that kind of state pressure?
0: We've had editors who were arrested. We've had demands for personal data on editors who haven't done anything wrong, which we don't give into. I mean, fortunately, we we do live in a world where technology can be quite a protective shield. So people are using VPNs and they're being very careful with their identity in order to be safe in editing Wikipedia, which is a shocking thing to contemplate. But we do live in that world. We live in a world where the authoritarian impulse to threaten people who are speaking simple truths is there, and it's being acted upon, and we have to resist it.
1: Your book, in many ways, is a reflection of the fact that these problems appear to be getting worse, although even you acknowledge that actually a lot of this predates the world of the internet. There's evidence that, in terms of polling, that trust in media and in government and politics has been in decline, certainly in Western countries, since the 1960s. But do you think it is a growing problem? Has the internet in some ways accelerated it?
0: It definitely feels that way. Certainly the kinds of things we're seeing, like we had this strange letter from a DC prosecutor asking us all kinds of questions that, in my opinion, were inappropriate. I mean, there is the First Amendment in the U.S. It's not the business of the U.S. government to harangue us about what content we're publishing. And we'd never seen that before. And so that's odd, you know, particularly
1: How
0: from...
1: How did you reply to that? What did you say to them?
0: Well, I'm not sure on the radio I can say what I wanted to say, but we just very calm. You know, it was sort of this sort of hostile demand to know how it all works. And we're like, well, okay. Here's how it all works. Like, here's how it works. Here's how we monitor content. Here's what we do. Just tried to be calm, and it never went anywhere beyond that. I think, you know, there was just, it was, in my opinion, showboating in the first place. So,
1: showboating or an attempt to intimidate? Because what sometimes governments do is it's the modern equivalent of raiding an office. You don't prosecute anyone. You raid an office. You take some bits of paper. You throw a few things about. You make people a bit nervous.
0: Yeah,
1: and therefore it acts as a form of. It leads them to self-censor. Sure.
0: Chilling effects. Yeah, I mean, to some extent, possibly. But the truth is, it's. Doesn't really work to intimidate us. What's interesting about Wikipedia is we've designed everything to have a really high degree of intellectual independence. We're not funded by the U.S. government or any governments. We're not funded by a handful of philanthropic foundations. We're funded by small donors, like ordinary people giving their 20 quid. And that's really important because it means you can't sort of threaten our funding. I mean, a lot of organizations in recent times have really found themselves in a really hard bind because of the USAID sort of funding cuts. We're lucky we didn't have to sort of panic and because you would panic. I mean, you would start to reconsider some of the things you're doing. And certainly there are philanthropic foundations in the U.S. who ought to be independent, but who have sufficient concerns that they are beginning to pull back on funding certain types of things because they don't want to have that fight and so on.
1: One of the solutions you've talked about in your book, how did you decide to say, machines are now doing the reading for us through AI chatbots, and we're all using them. So what do we do about that?
0: We're very transparent. You can see everything. But sometimes that level of transparency, we're like so transparent, it's like a mountain of glass is the expression I use. So we do need to summarize better. So you can quickly go in and go, oh, why does this say this? And even like for working editors, you go, okay, I see there's been a huge debate, but I'm trying to understand it. Can you summarize who said what? What are the main arguments and who's on what side? Just so I'm oriented so I can join in a useful way. AI could be helpful for that. I mean, we're testing and playing with, and AI makes a lot of mistakes, so it's not really good enough yet. But by the very nature of the way large language models work, which involves probabilistically guessing what the next most plausible thing is, does lead to a certain type of problem that's actually quite annoying and quite tricky. So if we're thinking about using it to help write Wikipedia entries, it's very bad, very dangerous, because you could easily see it making things up.
1: So in other words, AI itself becomes a bad actor in the whole process.
0: It becomes a bad actor, yeah. And so we're very cautious and very skeptical about that. And we definitely believe very strongly in human in the loop, you know. And really, though, saying, well, let's not throw out the baby with the bathwater. Let's also say, well, what is it good at? And if it's good at making suggestions and you sort of force it to say and quote me where you got that from, which it's not very good at, then, you know, I think there could be some possibilities.
1: Just on AI, I wanted to ask you about a kind of specific problem which comes from the dominance of the English language online. In a sense, it is the language of the internet. However, it may frustrate people who speak other languages. It's still the most ubiquitous presence in the internet, and it is the language that most of the AI tools use, so lots of things subsequently go through translation. How do you ensure Wikipedia's continued growth in smaller languages and in underrepresented regions of the world? Because you are trying to be, you've always aimed to be universal, not an American or Western European perspective on the world.
0: Yeah, we think about this a lot, and we focus on this just in terms of how do we encourage growth in the languages of the developing world. I mean, one thing that is good and is happening, as long as you have humans in the loop, is that people are using machine translation, AI, back, because which has gotten much, much better than it used to be. But I do think it's very interesting, and we just want to say, look, we're here, we're ready, we want you to come and join us and do the work. But of course, there are deeper questions in a lot of languages. So small languages have a real problem with accessibility of information. There's not a huge book market there, and I think the situation has improved recently, but traditionally people don't really have that access in their mother tongue, and that's really important. So that's obviously, I don't know how to fix that.
1: Let's talk about the overall theme of your book and in a sense, the overall theme of what Wikipedia exists for, which is trust. Mm. You put it in that such a simple sounding word, and yet a word that has come to be under attack in so many ways, and as we've said already, predating social media. We know what the challenge is. What are the potential solutions?
0: Yeah, so, you know, I think there's a lot of stuff in the book, a lot of different ideas. I think one of the things that I would focus on in the media, for example, is neutrality as being quite important. We talk in the book about the famous incident, then the Washington Post decided not to endorse a presidential candidate. I think the only thing they really got wrong about that was the timing, because by doing it just before the election, it seemed like Jeff Bezos had intervened to help Trump, and that was unfortunate. However, you know, people did feel maybe if the newspaper is supporting one political candidate as an editorial page thing, maybe the news stories are biased and slanted, and maybe I shouldn't trust all that. So anyway, in that case, I thought, okay, yeah, actually, it's not like the Washington Post editorial is actually persuading anybody. It sort of lets a few people pat themselves on the back, but that's about it. So what's the point of it? And so I think those are the kinds of things. Again, another element would be transparency.
1: Is it weakening the defenses to say, actually, no, there might be a problem?
0: No,
1: we have to acknowledge there might be a problem.
0: There might be a problem. I think you have to say that. And I think for a lot of organizations, it's hard to swallow, because that's not the traditional way. You know, at least at Wikipedia, we put these banners at the top that say the neutrality of this article has been disputed, right? That's not something you normally see. I always joke, sometimes I wish the New York Times would run something like that. You know, a little note at the top that says, we actually had a big fight in the newsroom. We weren't, you know, not everybody was on board with the story. We think it's valuable enough to run, but just a little warning sign. Some people thought this wasn't good enough. Oh, that's actually interesting. I actually trust you more that you've shown your work a little bit rather than pretend. Because when you're in an environment where trust has already fallen a lot, just saying, trust me, hey, trust me, I promise. Well, that actually makes people more suspicious. Like, you know, it's like a shady used car salesperson. Oh, you can trust me, I'm Bob the good guy. You know, no, maybe not Bob the good guy. However, you know, showing your work and showing your flaws a bit and saying, oh, look, we got this story wrong, running corrections, you know, all that kind of stuff is super important, I think.
1: Trust isn't just an issue for the modern age or for democracies. You quote the Chinese philosopher Lao Tzu 2,500 years ago saying this: to give trust is to get trust.
0: Mm.
1: Are you an optimist about trust actually recovering, being restored, that there may be some revival in it, that people will become more willing to give trust into institutions, into organizations, into the media, into politics maybe?
0: I think so. I mean, I think we're going through a particular swing of the pendulum that's, you know, pretty bad at the moment. But actually, the public cares about trust. They care about trustworthy politicians. And okay, like the public is like, no, actually, we really do want trustworthy politicians who thoughtfully disagree about political matters, and that's fine. At least I hope so. And I hope to encourage people to say, you know, actually, you should care. Don't do that.
1: Jimmy Wales, co-founder of Wikipedia, thanks so much for talking to us on the interview.
0: Thank you.
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3: BBC News with Roisin Hasty. In a trial that could shape the future of social media, a court in California has heard claims Meta intentionally hooked a generation of children on Facebook and Instagram. Nearly 30 US states are seeking changes to the platforms and financial penalties amounting to hundreds of billions of dollars. Meta strongly denies the allegations. Ukraine's ousted defense minister Mykhailo Fedorov, whose sacking last month prompted mass protests, has called for elections. He's the first senior Ukrainian politician to demand new elections, which are prohibited during wartime. An Australian woman who killed three relatives by feeding them beef Wellington laced with poisonous mushrooms has begun an appeal against her murder charges. Erin Patterson's lawyers argue she did not receive a fair trial last year. The United States has announced sanctions against the president and a senior lawyer of the International Criminal Court. It's the Trump administration's latest attempt to dismantle the court, which is empowered by more than 120 countries to investigate war crimes. The United Arab Emirates has suspended all trade and financial transactions with Iran until further notice. South Korea has announced that its current military exercises with American forces will finish 6 days earlier than planned. President Trump had ordered the drills to be scaled back, calling them inappropriate and hostile to North Korea. Liberia has agreed to take in more than 1,000 third country deportees from the United States over the next year. It's one of the biggest deals agreed so far by Washington as it continues its clampdown on illegal migration. And Frank Beard, the drummer from the American rock band ZZ Top, has died. He was 77. Beard was a key part of ZZ Top for more than 50 years. BBC News.
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1: Henna Speedy Hair Color, covering the changes in the world and covering changes in your hair right now. 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
2: BBC News with Roisin Hasty. In a trial that could shape the future of social media, a court in California has heard claims Meta intentionally hooked a generation of children on Facebook and Instagram. Nearly 30 US states are seeking changes to the platforms and financial penalties amounting to hundreds of billions of dollars. Meta strongly denies the allegations. Ukraine's ousted defence minister Mykhailo Fedorov, whose sacking last month prompted mass protests, has called for elections. He's the first senior Ukrainian politician to demand new elections, which are prohibited during wartime. An Australian woman who killed three relatives by feeding them beef Wellington laced with poisonous mushrooms has begun an appeal against her murder charges. Erin Patterson's lawyers argue she did not receive a fair trial last year. The United States has announced sanctions against the president and a senior lawyer of the International Criminal Court. It's the Trump administration's latest attempt to dismantle the court, which is empowered by more than 120 countries to investigate war crimes. The United Arab Emirates has suspended all trade and financial transactions with Iran until further notice. South Korea has announced that its current military exercises with American forces will finish 6 days earlier than planned. President Trump had ordered the drills to be scaled back, calling them inappropriate and hostile to North Korea. Liberia has agreed to take in more than 1,000 third country deportees from the United States over the next year. It's one of the biggest deals agreed so far by Washington as it continues its clampdown on illegal migration. And Frank Beard, the drummer from the American rock band ZZ Top, has died. He was 77. Beard was a key part of ZZ Top for more than 50 years. BBC News.
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1: BBC News with Roisin Hasty. In a trial that could shape the future of social media, a court in California has heard claims Meta intentionally hooked a generation of children on Facebook and Instagram. Nearly 30 US states are seeking changes to the platforms and financial penalties amounting to hundreds of billions of dollars. Meta strongly denies the allegations. Ukraine's ousted defence minister Mykhailo Fedorov, whose sacking last month prompted mass protests, has called for elections. He's the first senior Ukrainian politician to demand new elections, which are prohibited during wartime. An Australian woman who killed three relatives by feeding them beef Wellington laced with poisonous mushrooms has begun an appeal against her murder charges. Erin Patterson's lawyers argue she did not receive a fair trial last year. The United States has announced sanctions against the president and a senior lawyer of the International Criminal Court. It's the Trump administration's latest attempt to dismantle the court, which is empowered by more than 120 countries to investigate war crimes. The United Arab Emirates has suspended all trade and financial transactions with Iran until further notice. South Korea has announced that its current military exercises with American forces will finish 6 days earlier than planned. President Trump had ordered the drills to be scaled back, calling them inappropriate and hostile to North Korea. Liberia has agreed to take in more than 1,000 third country deportees from the United States over the next year. It's one of the biggest deals agreed so far by Washington as it continues its clampdown on illegal migration. And Frank Beard, the drummer from the American rock band ZZ Top, has died. He was 77. Beard was a key part of ZZ Top for more than 50 years. BBC News.
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2: From the sports desk, this is Muriel Lisa. In football, Spain World Cup winner Rodri said he is ready to feel that excitement again after completing his move to Barcelona from Manchester City. The 2024 Ballon d'Or winner has signed a four-year contract at the Nou Camp after Barcelona agreed to pay a fee in the region of £65 million, returning to Spanish football for the first time since he left Atletico Madrid in 2019. His final two seasons at the club were disrupted by injury, but he returned to his best form in the summer's World Cup, being named player of the tournament as Spain lifted the trophy for the second time. In a farewell message to City fans, Rodri said, "I am leaving the club with a huge sense of pride about what we have achieved and gratitude too for so many amazing memories." In tennis, Venus Williams has been given a wild card for the US Open singles and sister Serena could potentially still join her with one spot remaining. Venus first played in New York 29 years ago

0: for the US Open singles and sister Serena could potentially still join her with one spot remaining. Venus first played in New York 29 years ago and reached the final on her singles debut in 1997. The American won two of her seven Grand Slam single titles at Flushing Meadows in 2000 and 2001. Venus and 2017 champion Stephens has been given a direct entry into the main draw, which begins on Sunday, 30th August. In Formula One, Alex Albon will stay at Williams for the 2027 season after signing a one-year contract extension. The Britain-born Thai has been at Williams since 2022 and is the longest-serving driver in their history. Alex had been considering his future after a slump in Williams' fortunes this season, which followed a surprise fifth-place finish in the championship in 2025. Williams team principal James had been saying since his arrival at the start of 2023 that his aim was to effect a transformation so that they could move a significant step with the introduction of the season's wide-ranging regulation change. Instead, the team have slipped backwards and are ninth in the championship after 11 races this season before the resumption of racing this weekend following the sports summer break. In hockey, India produced a stunning performance at FIH Women's Hockey World Cup 2026, thrashing South Africa 6-1 at the stadium on Tuesday to record their biggest ever victory in the tournament and move to the top of Pool D. The result puts India in a strong position to reach the second round, although their qualification is not yet mathematically guaranteed. China's 4-2 win over England earlier in the day means India will qualify with a draw against England in their final pool match. However, a defeat to England would leave India hoping South Africa beat China in the other Pool D fixture with goal difference, then potentially deciding the standings. India currently hold a 3-goal advantage over China on goal difference. India made their intentions clear from the opening whistle and took the lead in the 11th minute. A sleek passing move down the left opened up the South African defence, with Sakshi Rana's effort finding Topo at the far post. Topo made no mistake from close range to put India ahead. And that's all from the sports desk with me, Muriel Lisa, only on Talk 100.3, part of the Fun Asia Network.
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2: BBC News with Roisin Hasty. In a trial that could shape the future of social media, a court in California has heard claims Meta intentionally hooked a generation of children on Facebook and Instagram. Nearly 30 US states are seeking changes to the platforms and financial penalties amounting to hundreds of billions of dollars. Meta strongly denies the allegations. Ukraine's ousted defence minister Mykhailo Fedorov, whose sacking last month prompted mass protests, has called for elections. He's the first senior Ukrainian politician to demand new elections, which are prohibited during wartime. An Australian woman who killed three relatives by feeding them beef Wellington laced with poisonous mushrooms has begun an appeal against her murder charges. Erin Patterson's lawyers argue she did not receive a fair trial last year. The United States has announced sanctions against the president and a senior lawyer of the International Criminal Court. It's the Trump administration's latest attempt to dismantle the court, which is empowered by more than 120 countries to investigate war crimes. The United Arab Emirates has suspended all trade and financial transactions with Iran until further notice. South Korea has announced that its current military exercises with American forces will finish 6 days earlier than planned. President Trump had ordered the drills to be scaled back, calling them inappropriate and hostile to North Korea. Liberia has agreed to take in more than 1,000 third country deportees from the United States over the next year. It's one of the biggest deals agreed so far by Washington as it continues its clampdown on illegal migration. And Frank Beard, the drummer from the American rock band ZZ Top, has died. He was 77. Beard was a key part of ZZ Top for more than 50 years. BBC News.
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1: BBC News with Roisin Hasty. In a trial that could shape the future of social media, a court in California has heard claims Meta intentionally hooked a generation of children on Facebook and Instagram. Nearly 30 US states are seeking changes to the platforms and financial penalties amounting to hundreds of billions of dollars. Meta strongly denies the allegations. Ukraine's ousted defence minister Mykhailo Fedorov, whose sacking last month prompted mass protests, has called for elections. He's the first senior Ukrainian politician to demand new elections, which are prohibited during wartime. An Australian woman who killed three relatives by feeding them beef Wellington laced with poisonous mushrooms has begun an appeal against her murder charges. Erin Patterson's lawyers argue she did not receive a fair trial last year. The United States has announced sanctions against the president and a senior lawyer of the International Criminal Court. It's the Trump administration's latest attempt to dismantle the court, which is empowered by more than 120 countries to investigate war crimes. The United Arab Emirates has suspended all trade and financial transactions with Iran until further notice. South Korea has announced that its current military exercises with American forces will finish 6 days earlier than planned. President Trump had ordered the drills to be scaled back, calling them inappropriate and hostile to North Korea. Liberia has agreed to take in more than 1,000 third country deportees from the United States over the next year. It's one of the biggest deals agreed so far by Washington as it continues its clampdown on illegal migration. And Frank Beard, the drummer from the American rock band ZZ Top, has died. He was 77. Beard was a key part of ZZ Top for more than 50 years. BBC News.
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1: BBC News with Jane Steele. Ukraine's anti-corruption agencies say they're carrying out raids on current and former lawmakers and senior officials from the presidential office. The development comes as Ukraine's former defense minister, Mykhailo Fedorov, has called for elections, which are barred in wartime under Ukrainian martial law. The United States has suspended 50% tariffs on some Canadian goods that were due to come into effect today. President Trump said a deal had been reached and the measures would be paused for 3 days, subject to documents being finalized. Israel has opened up bids for the construction of more than 1,000 homes in a strategically important area of the occupied West Bank. The deadline for bids is days before October's election. Japan has criticized sanctions imposed by the United States on the president of the International Criminal Court, Tomoko Akane, calling them very unfortunate. The US sanctions against the court's president, a Japanese national, were announced on Tuesday. The Beninese singer Angelique Kidjo has become the first black African to receive a star on the Hollywood Walk of Fame. The 5-time Grammy winner sang and danced at the ceremony in Los Angeles, celebrating a career spanning more than 4 decades. Kidjo said that without Africans, no music would be possible on this planet, but she said Africans themselves didn't know this.
0: 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Henna Speedy Easy Hair Colour, made in Italy. 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
1: BBC News with Jane Steele. Ukraine's anti-corruption agencies say they're carrying out raids on current and former lawmakers and senior officials from the presidential office. The development comes as Ukraine's former defense minister, Mykhailo Fedorov, has called for elections which are barred in wartime under Ukrainian martial law. The United States has suspended 50% tariffs on some Canadian goods that were due to come into effect today. President Trump said a deal had been reached and the measures would be paused for 3 days, subject to documents being finalized. Israel has opened up bids for the construction of more than 1,000 homes in a strategically important area of the occupied West Bank. The deadline for bids is days before October's election. Japan has criticized sanctions imposed by the United States on the president of the International Criminal Court, Tomoko Akane, calling them very unfortunate. The US sanctions against the court's president, a Japanese national, were announced on Tuesday. The Beninese singer Angelique Kidjo has become the first black African to receive a star on the Hollywood Walk of Fame. The five-time Grammy winner sang and danced at the ceremony in Los Angeles, celebrating a career spanning more than 4 decades. Kidjo said that without Africans, no music would be possible on this planet, but she said Africans themselves didn't know this.
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2: From the sports desk, this is Muriel Lisa. In football, Spain World Cup winner Rodri said he is ready to feel that excitement again after completing his move to Barcelona from Manchester City. The 2024 Ballon d'Or winner has signed a 4-year contract at the Nou Camp after Barcelona agreed to pay a fee in the region of £65 million, returning to Spanish football for the first time since he left Atletico Madrid in 2019. His final 2 seasons at the club were disrupted by injury, but he returned to his best form in the summer's World Cup, being named player of the tournament as Spain lifted the trophy for the second time. In a farewell message to City fans, Rodri said, "I am leaving the club with a huge sense of pride about what we have achieved and gratitude too for so many amazing memories." In tennis, Venus Williams has been given a wild card for the US Open singles, and sister Serena could potentially still join her with one spot remaining. Venus first played in New York 29 years ago and reached the final on her singles debut in 1997. The American won 2 of her 7 Grand Slam single titles at Flushing Meadows in 2000 and 2001. Venus and 2017 champion Stephens has been given a direct entry into the main draw, which begins on Sunday, 30th August. In Formula One, Alex Albon will stay at Williams for the 2027 season after signing a 1-year contract extension. The Britain-born Thai has been at Williams since 2022 and is the longest-serving driver in their history. Alex had been considering his future after a slump in Williams' fortunes this season, which followed a surprise 5th-place finish in the championship in 2025. Williams team principal James had been saying since his arrival at the start of 2023 that his aim was to effect a transformation so that they could move a significant step with the introduction of the season's wide-ranging regulation change. Instead, the team have slipped backwards and are 9th in the championship after 11 races this season, before the resumption of racing this weekend following the sports summer break. In hockey, India produced a stunning performance at FIH Women's Hockey World Cup 2026, thrashing South Africa 6-1 at the stadium on Tuesday to record their biggest ever victory in the tournament and move to the top of Pool D. The result puts India in a strong position to reach the second round, although their qualification is not yet mathematically guaranteed. China's 4-2 win over England earlier in the day means India will qualify with a draw against England in their final pool match. However, a defeat to England would leave India hoping South Africa beat China in the other Pool D fixture, with goal difference then potentially deciding the standings. India currently hold a 3-goal advantage over China on goal difference. India made their intentions clear from the opening whistle and took the lead in the 11th minute. A sleek passing move down the left opened up the South African defence, with Sakshi Rana's effort finding Topo at the far post. Topo made no mistake from close range to put India ahead. And that's all from the sports desk with me, Muriel Lisa, only on Talk 100.3, part of the Fun Asia Network.
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2: BBC News with Jane Steele. Ukraine's anti-corruption agencies say they're carrying out raids on current and former lawmakers and senior officials from the presidential office. The development comes as Ukraine's former defense minister, Mykhailo Fedorov, has called for elections, which are barred in wartime under Ukrainian martial law. The United States has suspended 50% tariffs on some Canadian goods that were due to come into effect today. President Trump said a deal had been reached and the measures would be paused for 3 days, subject to documents being finalized. Israel has opened up bids for the construction of more than 1,000 homes in a strategically important area of the occupied West Bank. The deadline for bids is days before October's election. Japan has criticized sanctions imposed by the United States on the president of the International Criminal Court, Tomoko Akane, calling them very unfortunate. The US sanctions against the court's president, a Japanese national, were announced on Tuesday. The Beninese singer Angelique Kidjo has become the first black African to receive a star on the Hollywood Walk of Fame. The five-time Grammy winner sang and danced at the ceremony in Los Angeles, celebrating a career spanning more than 4 decades. Kidjo said that without Africans, no music would be possible on this planet, but she said Africans themselves didn't know this.
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1: BBC News with Jane Steele. Ukraine's anti-corruption agencies say they're carrying out raids on current and former lawmakers and senior officials from the presidential office. The development comes as Ukraine's former defense minister Mykhailo Fedorov has called for elections, which are barred in wartime under Ukrainian martial law. The United States has suspended 50% tariffs on some Canadian goods that were due to come into effect today. President Trump said a deal had been reached and the measures would be paused for 3 days, subject to documents being finalized. Israel has opened up bids for the construction of more than 1,000 homes in a strategically important area of the occupied West Bank. The deadline for bids is days before October's election. Japan has criticized sanctions imposed by the United States on the president of the International Criminal Court, Tomoko Akane, calling them very unfortunate. The US sanctions against the court's president, a Japanese national, were announced on Tuesday. The Beninese singer Angelique Kidjo has become the first black African to receive a star on the Hollywood Walk of Fame. The 5-time Grammy winner sang and danced at the ceremony in Los Angeles, celebrating a career spanning more than 4 decades. Kidjo said that without Africans, no music would be possible on this planet, but she said Africans themselves didn't know this.
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2: BBC News with Jane Steele. Ukraine's anti-corruption agencies say they're carrying out raids on current and former lawmakers and senior officials from the presidential office. The development comes as Ukraine's former defense minister, Mykhailo Fedorov, has called for elections which are barred in wartime under Ukrainian martial law. The United States has suspended 50% tariffs on some Canadian goods that were due to come into effect today. President Trump said a deal had been reached and the measures would be paused for 3 days, subject to documents being finalized. Israel has opened up bids for the construction of more than 1,000 homes in a strategically important area of the occupied West Bank. The deadline for bids is days before October's election. Japan has criticized sanctions imposed by the United States on the president of the International Criminal Court, Tomoko Akane, calling them very unfortunate. The US sanctions against the court's president, a Japanese national, were announced on Tuesday. The Beninese singer Angelique Kidjo has become the first black African to receive a star on the Hollywood Walk of Fame. The five-time Grammy winner sang and danced at the ceremony in Los Angeles, celebrating a career spanning more than 4 decades. Kidjo said that without Africans, no music would be possible on this planet, but she said Africans themselves didn't know this.
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1: BBC News with Jane Steele. Ukraine's anti-corruption agencies say they're carrying out raids on current and former lawmakers and senior officials from the presidential office. The development comes as Ukraine's former defense minister, Mykhailo Fedorov, has called for elections which are barred in wartime under Ukrainian martial law. The United States has suspended 50% tariffs on some Canadian goods that were due to come into effect today. President Trump said a deal had been reached and the measures would be paused for 3 days, subject to documents being finalized. Israel has opened up bids for the construction of more than 1,000 homes in a strategically important area of the occupied West Bank. The deadline for bids is days before October's election. Japan has criticized sanctions imposed by the United States on the president of the International Criminal Court, Tomoko Akane, calling them very unfortunate. The US sanctions against the court's president, a Japanese national, were announced on Tuesday. The Beninese singer Angelique Kidjo has become the first black African to receive a star on the Hollywood Walk of Fame. The 5-time Grammy winner sang and danced at the ceremony in Los Angeles, celebrating a career spanning more than 4 decades. Kidjo said that without Africans, no music would be possible on this planet, but she said Africans themselves didn't know this.
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2: BBC News with Jane Steele. Ukraine's anti-corruption agencies say they're carrying out raids on current and former lawmakers and senior officials from the presidential office. The development comes as Ukraine's former defense minister Mykhailo Fedorov has called for elections which are barred in wartime under Ukrainian martial law. The United States has suspended 50% tariffs on some Canadian goods that were due to come into effect today. President Trump said a deal had been reached and the measures would be paused for 3 days, subject to documents being finalized. Israel has opened up bids for the construction of more than 1,000 homes in a strategically important area of the occupied West Bank. The deadline for bids is days before October's election. Japan has criticized sanctions imposed by the United States on the president of the International Criminal Court, Tomoko Akane, calling them very unfortunate. The US sanctions against the court's president, a Japanese national, were announced on Tuesday. The Beninese singer Angelique Kidjo has become the first black African to receive a star on the Hollywood Walk of Fame. The 5-time Grammy winner sang and danced at the ceremony in Los Angeles, celebrating a career spanning more than 4 decades. Kidjo said that without Africans, no music would be possible on this planet, but she said Africans themselves didn't know this.
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1: BBC News with Jane Steele. Ukraine's anti-corruption agencies say they're carrying out raids on current and former lawmakers and senior officials from the presidential office. The development comes as Ukraine's former defense minister Mykhailo Fedorov has called for elections which are barred in wartime under Ukrainian martial law. The United States has suspended 50% tariffs on some Canadian goods that were due to come into effect today. President Trump said a deal had been reached and the measures would be paused for 3 days, subject to documents being finalized. Israel has opened up bids for the construction of more than 1,000 homes in a strategically important area of the occupied West Bank. The deadline for bids is days before October's election. Japan has criticized sanctions imposed by the United States on the president of the International Criminal Court, Tomoko Akane, calling them very unfortunate. The U.S. sanctions against the court's president, a Japanese national, were announced on Tuesday. The Beninese singer Angélique Kidjo has become the first black African to receive a star on the Hollywood Walk of Fame. The 5-time Grammy winner sang and danced at the ceremony in Los Angeles, celebrating a career spanning more than 4 decades. Kidjo said that without Africans, no music would be possible on this planet, but she said Africans themselves didn't know this.
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2: BBC News with Govinda Gill. A senior member of President Zelensky's team has been sacked after a series of raids by Ukraine's anti-corruption agency. The development comes as Ukraine's former defense minister, Mykhailo Fedorov, has called for elections which are barred in wartime under Ukrainian martial law. More than 100 people have been killed in a landslide at a gold mine on the border between the Central African Republic and Cameroon. Videos online appear to show a slope collapsing onto miners as some ran for safety. Zambia's main opposition candidate, Brian Mundubile, says he plans to challenge President Hakainde Hichilema's election victory, alleging irregularities in last week's vote. The UN Human Rights Chief has meanwhile expressed concern over the arrest of opposition figures. The Pakistani government's asked the Supreme Court to review its order to transfer the jailed former Prime Minister Imran Khan to a private hospital for checkups. It argued the order had exceeded the court's jurisdiction. Conservationists in India have welcomed a Supreme Court decision ordering state governments not to block the routes taken by elephants to their feeding grounds or watering sites. Activists say resorts, hotels, roads and farms have been built around forest areas, cutting off the ancient elephant highways. BBC News.
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1: BBC News with Govinda Gill. A senior member of President Zelensky's team has been sacked after a series of raids by Ukraine's anti-corruption agency. The development comes as Ukraine's former defense minister, Mykhailo Fedorov, has called for elections which are barred in wartime under Ukrainian martial law. More than 100 people have been killed in a landslide at a gold mine on the border between the Central African Republic and Cameroon. Videos online appear to show a slope collapsing onto miners as some ran for safety. Zambia's main opposition candidate, Brian Mundubile, says he plans to challenge President Hakainde Hichilema's election victory, alleging irregularities in last week's vote. The UN Human Rights Chief has meanwhile expressed concern over the arrest of opposition figures. The Pakistani government's asked the Supreme Court to review its order to transfer the jailed former Prime Minister Imran Khan to a private hospital for checkups. It argued the order had exceeded the court's jurisdiction. Conservationists in India have welcomed a Supreme Court decision ordering state governments not to block the routes taken by elephants to their feeding grounds or watering sites. Activists say resorts, hotels, roads and farms have been built around forest areas, cutting off the ancient elephant highways. BBC News.
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2: BBC News with Govinda Gill. A senior member of President Zelensky's team has been sacked after a series of raids by Ukraine's anti-corruption agency. The development comes as Ukraine's former defense minister, Mykhailo Fedorov, has called for elections which are barred in wartime under Ukrainian martial law. More than 100 people have been killed in a landslide at a gold mine on the border between the Central African Republic and Cameroon. Videos online appear to show a slope collapsing onto miners as some ran for safety. Zambia's main opposition candidate, Brian Mundubile, says he plans to challenge President Hakainde Hichilema's election victory, alleging irregularities in last week's vote. The UN Human Rights Chief has meanwhile expressed concern over the arrest of opposition figures. The Pakistani government's asked the Supreme Court to review its order to transfer the jailed former Prime Minister Imran Khan to a private hospital for checkups. It argued the order had exceeded the court's jurisdiction. Conservationists in India have welcomed a Supreme Court decision ordering state governments not to block the routes taken by elephants to their feeding grounds or watering sites. Activists say resorts, hotels, roads and farms have been built around forest areas, cutting off the ancient elephant highways. BBC News.
1: 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All in just 5 minutes. 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
1: Looking for a way to kick off your business? 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
1: BBC News with Govinda Gill. A senior member of President Zelensky's team has been sacked after a series of raids by Ukraine's anti-corruption agency. The development comes as Ukraine's former defense minister, Mykhailo Fedorov, has called for elections which are barred in wartime under Ukrainian martial law. More than 100 people have been killed in a landslide at a gold mine on the border between the Central African Republic and Cameroon. Videos online appear to show a slope collapsing onto miners as some ran for safety. Zambia's main opposition candidate, Brian Mundubile, says he plans to challenge President Hakainde Hichilema's election victory, alleging irregularities in last week's vote. The UN Human Rights Chief has meanwhile expressed concern over the arrest of opposition figures. The Pakistani government's asked the Supreme Court to review its order to transfer the jailed former Prime Minister Imran Khan to a private hospital for checkups. It argued the order had exceeded the court's jurisdiction. Conservationists in India have welcomed a Supreme Court decision ordering state governments not to block the routes taken by elephants to their feeding grounds or watering sites. Activists say resorts, hotels, roads and farms have been built around forest areas, cutting off the ancient elephant highways. BBC News.
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2: BBC News with Govinda Gill. A senior member of President Zelensky's team has been sacked after a series of raids by Ukraine's anti-corruption agency. The development comes as Ukraine's former defense minister, Mykhailo Fedorov, has called for elections which are barred in wartime under Ukrainian martial law. More than 100 people have been killed in a landslide at a gold mine on the border between the Central African Republic and Cameroon. Videos online appear to show a slope collapsing onto miners as some ran for safety. Zambia's main opposition candidate, Brian Mundubile, says he plans to challenge President Hakainde Hichilema's election victory, alleging irregularities in last week's vote. The UN Human Rights Chief has meanwhile expressed concern over the arrest of opposition figures. The Pakistani government's asked the Supreme Court to review its order to transfer the jailed former Prime Minister Imran Khan to a private hospital for checkups. It argued the order had exceeded the court's jurisdiction. Conservationists in India have welcomed a Supreme Court decision ordering state governments not to block the routes taken by elephants to their feeding grounds or watering sites. Activists say resorts, hotels, roads and farms have been built around forest areas, cutting off the ancient elephant highways. BBC News.
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2: BBC News with Govinda Gill. A senior member of President Zelensky's team has been sacked after a series of raids by Ukraine's anti-corruption agency. The development comes as Ukraine's former defence minister, Mykhailo Fedorov, has called for elections which are barred in wartime under Ukrainian martial law. More than 100 people have been killed in a landslide at a gold mine on the border between the Central African Republic and Cameroon. Videos online appear to show a slope. Opposition candidate Brian Mundubile says he plans to challenge President Hakainde Hichilema's election victory, alleging irregularities in last week's vote. The UN Human Rights Chief has meanwhile expressed concern over the arrest of opposition figures. The Pakistani government's asked the Supreme Court to review its order to transfer the jailed former Prime Minister Imran Khan to a private hospital for checkups. It argued the order had exceeded the court's jurisdiction. Conservationists in India have welcomed a Supreme Court decision ordering state governments not to block the routes taken by elephants to their feeding grounds or watering sites. Activists say resorts, hotels, roads and farms have been built around forest areas, cutting off the ancient elephant highways. BBC News.
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